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7: Willie. Weather. Partly cloudy skies overnight tonight, clearing up a bit after midnight, and overnight lows throughout the two Virginias expected in the lower 60s. Winds remain light and variable at times out of the southeast. Mostly sunny skies taking us into our Sunday for the later half of our weekend. Those daytime highs once again trending in the lower 80s, light breeze out of the south. Pretty clear late into the day and upper 60s and staying clear then Sunday night. I'm meteorologist Jason Laird from the Cole Chevy Body Shop Weather Center.
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4: 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Happy birthday. I've decided not to give you a present this year. 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I'd like to take away the suspicion that I know clouds your world at times by giving you some faith to hold on to, honey, whenever your hand is not in mine.

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6: Willie. Weather. Partly cloudy skies overnight, tonight clearing up a bit after midnight, and overnight lows throughout the two Virginias expected in the lower 60s. Winds remain light and variable at times out of the southeast. Mostly sunny skies taking us into our Sunday for the later half of our weekend. Those daytime highs once again trending in the lower 80s, light breeze out of the south. Pretty clear late into the day and upper 60s and staying clear then Sunday night. I'm meteorologist Jason Laird from the Cole Chevy Body Shop Weather Center.
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3: Willie. Weather. Partly cloudy skies overnight tonight, clearing up a bit after midnight, and overnight lows throughout the two Virginias expected in the lower 60s. Winds remain light and variable at times out of the southeast. Mostly sunny skies taking us into our Sunday for the later half of our weekend. Those daytime highs once again trending in the lower 80s, light breeze out of the south. Pretty clear.

0: late into the day and upper 60s and staying clear then Sunday night. I'm meteorologist Jason Laird from the Cole Chevy Body Shop Weather Center.
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We play country's greatest hits.

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1: 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In the news, a new map broke down every state's least favorite state. California has

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3: Willie. Weather. Partly cloudy skies overnight tonight, clearing up a bit after midnight, and overnight lows throughout the two Virginias expected in the lower 60s. Winds remain light and variable at times out of the southeast. Mostly sunny skies taking us into our Sunday for the later half of our weekend. Those daytime highs once again trending in the lower 80s, light breeze out of the south. Pretty clear late into the day and upper 60s and staying clear then Sunday night. I'm meteorologist Jason Laird from the Cole Chevy Body Shop Weather Center.
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These songs can put your mind in a cowboy hat, sitting at the counter, having breakfast at Dorothy's Diner. 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

country music we play is so good, it can make a good man long for a woman he's never even met. 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Willie at 94.5.

That always sounds so painful, doesn't it? Riding my thumb to Mexico, Johnny Rodriguez. Hi, I'm Rob. Thanks for joining me tonight. Right now, it's Juice Newton and The Sweetest Thing.

0: We don't have dueling banjos. Our banjos get along just fine.
1: 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We play country.

Patti Loveless and Chains and Brooks and Dunn, brand new, man. They're out on their Neon Moon concert tour. Tonight, they're appearing in Hollywood, Florida. Now, they just got done wrapping up some shows with Morgan Wallen in the I'm the Problem concert tour. Their concert tour brought in over $500 million. The first time ever that a country concert tour brought in over half a billion.

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0: came from a honky-tonk, from a small town, or from a broken heart. We play it right here. Country's greatest hits on Willie.
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1: I'm so glad that I met you, baby.

0: Oh, that's such a great song from Eddie Rabbit, Suspicions. Okay, can we talk about what a heavy week it was with the loss of Dolly Parton? You know, she passed away at the age of 80. And I can't tell you how many people I talked to that's everything we were talking about. Dolly Parton, all her amazing music and, you know, the acting and everything she did for, you know, different communities and stuff. And I'm going to share with you one thing that I've been trying to do to get through that. Even though I didn't personally know her, I think we all feel like we lost something very special. So we'll get into that. And we're also going to hear from John Denver.
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7: 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Unless otherwise noted, certain additional rules may apply to all contests, and rules are subject to change. Occasionally, record companies, who are identified on specific promotions for which prizes are awarded, supply promotional items given away. You must be at least 18 years of age unless otherwise specified. One winner per household per 30 days, and winners have no more than 2 weeks to claim their prize unless otherwise specified. Proper identification is required to claim prizes. Winners are responsible for gratuities related to certain prize packages and any and all applicable state, local, and federal taxes incurred by accepting prizes. By accepting prizes, winner agrees that their recorded voice or image and name may be used for promotional purposes, not as an endorsement of a product or business to complete the promotion. Some prizes and tickets are given away complimentary and shall not be exchanged or sold. Good luck, and thanks for listening.
8: Willie. Weather. Partly cloudy skies overnight tonight, clearing up a bit after midnight, and overnight lows throughout the two Virginias expected in the lower 60s. Winds remain light and variable at times out of the southeast. Mostly sunny skies taking us into our Sunday for the later half of our weekend. Those daytime highs once again trending in the lower 80s, light breeze out of the south. Pretty clear late into the day and upper 60s and staying clear then Sunday night. I'm meteorologist Jason Laird from the Cole Chevy Body Shop Weather Center.
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0: Charlie Pride, I don't think she's in love anymore. 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Still to come, we're going to hear from Charlie McLean and who's cheating who.
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0: Jim Reeves and He'll Have to Go. Coming up, if your boss ever catches you watching short videos on your phone, I have the perfect... Well, it's not necessarily an excuse. It's actually legit, but the excuse to give them. And we're going to hear from Trisha Yearwood.
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6: Willie. Weather. Partly cloudy skies overnight tonight, clearing up a bit after midnight, and overnight lows throughout the two Virginias expected in the lower 60s. Winds remain light and variable at times out of the southeast. Mostly sunny skies taking us into our Sunday for the later half of our weekend. Those daytime highs once again trending in the lower 80s, light breeze out of the south. Pretty clear late into the day and upper 60s and staying clear then Sunday night. I'm meteorologist Jason Laird from the Cole Chevy Body Shop Weather Center.
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Willie Nelson and Merle Haggard with Poncho and Lefty. So if your boss ever catches you watching short videos on your phone, you can tell him or her that you're doing it for the sake of the company. So you will be a better employee. And the reason why I say this is because scientists say watching a short video that makes you

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especially if I strung it out over several years. The first day I got me a fuel pump, and the next day I got me an engine and a trunk, then I got me a transmission and all the chrome. The little things I could get in my big lunchbox,

Yeah, Red Rider, this is the Cottonmouth in the Psycho Billy Cadillac. Come on. Haw. This is the Cottonmouth, a negatory on the cost of this machine there, Red Rider. You might say I went right up to the factory and picked it up. It's cheaper that way.

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0: 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If your kids have a lot of homework, I'm going to share with you the appropriate amount of time that you should be giving them a break from homework, and we're going to hear from Don Williams.
1: Hey, y'all, it's Charlie Starr from Blackberry Smoke. 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
4: Willie. Weather. Partly cloudy skies overnight tonight, clearing up a bit after midnight, and overnight lows throughout the two Virginias expected in the lower 60s. Winds remain light and variable at times out of the southeast. Mostly sunny skies taking us into our Sunday for the later half of our weekend. Those daytime highs once again trending in the lower 80s, light breeze out of the south. Pretty clear late into the day and upper 60s and staying clear then Sunday night. I'm meteorologist Jason Laird from the Cole Chevy Body Shop Weather Center.
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0: You know, I want to say that's my favorite Hank Williams Jr. song. However, he has so many that are my favorites, but that is one of them. Whiskey Bent and Hellbound. Coming up, we're going to hear from the Bellamy Brothers.
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6: Willie. Weather. Partly cloudy skies overnight tonight, clearing up a bit after midnight, and overnight lows throughout the two Virginias expected in the lower 60s. Winds remain light and variable at times out of the southeast. Mostly sunny skies taking us into our Sunday for the later half of our weekend. Those daytime highs once again trending in the lower 80s, light breeze out of the south. Pretty clear late into the day and upper 60s and staying clear then Sunday night. I'm meteorologist Jason Laird from the Cole Chevy Body Shop Weather Center.
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wasn't clear, was it yesterday? No, wait, the day before. Finally got a ride with a preacher man who asked, were you bound on such a cold, dark afternoon? As we drove on through the rain, as he listened, I explained, and he left me.

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Willie at 94.5. 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

0: 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That's Travis Tritt. On the way, Sammy Smith.
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8: Partly cloudy skies overnight, tonight clearing up a bit after midnight, and overnight lows throughout the two Virginias expected in the lower 60s. Winds remain light and variable at times out of the southeast. Mostly sunny skies taking us into our Sunday for the later half of our weekend. Those daytime highs once again trending in the lower 80s, light breeze out of the south. Pretty clear late into the day and upper 60s and staying clear then Sunday night. I'm meteorologist Jason Laird from the Cole Chevy Body Shop Weather Center.
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6: On a warm summer's evening, on a train bound for nowhere, I met up with a gambler. We were both too tired to sleep, so we took turns of staring out the window at the darkness. The boredom overtook us, and he began to speak. He said, "Son, I've made a life

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3: I came crawling home last night, like many nights before. Finally made it to my feet as she opened up the door. 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She said, "I'm gonna hire a wino to decorate our home.

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6: Willie. Weather. Watch for some patchy fog early, but sunny skies through the day today and warm. Highs up to the low 80s by afternoon. That wind out of the south, but that's going to be very light. Mostly clear overnight. Watch for patchy fog again after midnight. Morning lows down into the mid-60s by daybreak. I'm meteorologist Jared Cirillo from the Cole Chevy Body Shop Weather Center.
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It is official. Americans have gone overboard with their love of dogs. 45% of pet owners rated their dogs' food as higher quality than their own meals.

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0: 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Heck, we play music you can even finger pick along to. 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

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We play country's greatest hits.

welcome you to the Voice of Victor broadcast. This program is brought to you by the Allegheny Wesleyan Methodist Connection of Churches and is dedicated to proclaiming the good news of victory over sin through the power of Jesus Christ. I'm so glad you've joined us today. My name is Dan Cope. I'll be here as your host as we listen to some great music and hear a message from God's Word. And I trust that today's program will be a blessing and an inspiration to you.

If you're a child of God today, then you understand what the songwriter was saying when he said that Jesus is precious. He's my best friend. He's the one that walks by my side every day. He's the one that died for me so I could be forgiven of my sins and have a heart that's made pure and holy, know the joy of salvation, and have the hope and assurance of eternal life in heaven. In a few moments, Reverend Smith is going to talk to us on the subject of the Lordship of Christ. And I trust you've made Him the Lord of your life. And if you have, then you know that there is power in the presence of Jesus.

0: And now let's give our attention to Reverend Joseph Smith as he brings us today's message from God's Word.
1: Thank you, Dan, and hello, friends. Today I wish to speak to you on the subject, the Lordship of Christ. What a fascinating, overwhelming, and majestic subject I find in trying to describe our Lord and Savior, Jesus Christ. There are so many attributes and qualities that elevate him above any king or leader that this world has ever known. Poets and songwriters, theologians and historians, preachers and teachers have tried for centuries to describe him, but it just can't do him justice. One German writer named Jean Paul Richter in the 18th century described him as follows, and I quote, "He, being the mightiest among the holy, and the holiest among the mighty, lifted with his pierced hands the gates of empires off their hinges, turned the streams of centuries out of their courses, and today rules the world." End of quote. Jesus Christ was foretold by the prophets, yet they scarcely understood their own predictions. Isaiah gave such a beautiful portrayal of him in chapter 53, yet generations of scholars would discuss his words and endeavor to understand their meaning. "Who hath believed our report, and to whom is the arm of the Lord revealed? For he shall grow up before him as a tender plant, and as a root out of a dry ground. He hath no form nor comeliness, and when we shall see him, there is no beauty that we should desire him. He is despised and rejected of men, a man of sorrows and acquainted with grief, and we hid as it were our faces from him. He was despised, and we esteemed him not. Surely he hath borne our griefs and carried our sorrows, yet we did esteem him stricken, smitten of God, and afflicted. But he was wounded for our transgressions, he was bruised for our iniquities, and the chastisement of our peace was upon him, and with his stripes we are healed." In the Old Testament, he was foretold as a prophet, a priest, and a king. In Micah chapter 5, he is promised as a ruler in Israel. Verse 4 says, "And he shall stand and feed in the strength of the Lord, in the majesty of the name of the Lord his God, and they shall abide, for now shall he be great unto the ends of the earth." The angel Gabriel would re-echo these words when he announced the birth of Jesus

Gabriel would re-echo these words when he announced the birth of Jesus to the Virgin Mary in Luke chapter 1, verses 32 and 33. "He shall be great, and shall be called the Son of the Highest, and he shall reign over the house of Jacob for ever, and of his kingdom there shall be no end." When Jesus ministered to the people in his day, his influence was unbelievable. In John chapter 7, verse 32, when the Pharisees realized the impact that Jesus was having on the common people, they sent officers to take him. The people were saying that he was a prophet, that he was the Christ, or the long-awaited Messiah. Verses 45 and 46 record the fact that "Then came the officers to the chief priests and Pharisees, and they said unto them, Why have ye not brought him? The officers answered, Never man spake like this man." What a tribute to the Savior! The Apostle Paul wrote to the Philippians in chapter 2 with such an eloquent portrayal of his humility, his meekness, and his humanity, that we are amazed and confounded. The humiliation of Christ is portrayed in words such as are found in verses 6, 7, and 8. "Who, being in the form of God, thought it not robbery to be equal with God, but made himself of no reputation, and took upon him the form of a servant, and was made in the likeness of men, and being found in fashion as a man, he humbled himself, and became obedient unto death, even the death of the cross." Then, in an excess of exaltation, he gives us an overwhelming description of the sovereign divinity of Christ in words such as these, in verses 9 through 11, "Wherefore God also hath highly exalted him, and given him a name which is above every name, that at the name of Jesus every knee should bow, of things in heaven, and things in earth, and things under the earth, and that every tongue should confess that Jesus Christ is Lord, to the glory of God the Father." To the sick and afflicted, he is the mighty healer. To those bound in the chains of their sin, he is the great emancipator. To the lonely and forsaken, he is the friend that's closer than a brother. To those that are in the grip of drugs and alcohol, they find him to be the only sure deliverance. He calms the storms of life. To the fearful he has said, "I will never leave thee nor forsake thee." To the hungry, he is the bread of life. To those in darkness, he is the light of the world. To the sad and depressed, he is the joy of the world. The lordship of Christ is such that before the beginning of time, he is described in passages such as these. In Hebrews chapter 1, verses 1 through 3, "God, who at sundry times and in divers manners spake in time past unto the fathers by the prophets, hath in these last days spoken unto us by his Son, whom he hath appointed heir of all things, by whom also he made the worlds, who being the brightness of his glory, and the express image of his person, and upholding all things by the word of his power, when he had by himself purged our sins, sat down on the right hand of the majesty on high." Verse 10 adds a further tribute, "And thou, Lord, in the beginning hast laid the foundation of the earth, and the heavens are the works of thine hands." And certainly no description of his lordship
would be complete without including Colossians 1:15 through 17,

There it says, "Who is the image of the invisible God, the firstborn of every creature? For by him were all things created that are in heaven and that are in earth, visible and invisible, whether they be thrones or dominions or principalities or powers. All things were created by him and for him, and he is before all things, and by him all things consist." In John's Gospel, chapter 1, verses 3 and 4, it states very emphatically, "All things were made by him, and without him was not anything made that was made. In him was life, and the life was the light of men." Jesus Christ is the Lord of all things. He is the great creator and sustainer. No other leader or earthly king even comes close to him. I find it interesting that down through the annals of history that many kings and emperors have had the title Great added to their names. Just to mention a few, there was Herod the Great, then Alexander the Great, and Alfred the Great. There was Xerxes the Great, Peter the Great, even Catherine the Great of Russia. Countless others through history were heralded as being great in their power and position, but none have ever been able to compare with Jesus Christ. His kingdom spans the centuries. It crosses every known boundary of man. Every language, culture, and race come under his dominion. The majestic scene in heaven in Revelations 5:9 gives us a glimpse of his greatness. "And they sung a new song, saying, Thou art worthy to take the book and to open the seals thereof, for thou wast slain and hast redeemed us to God by thy blood out of every kindred and tongue and people and nation." Revelations chapter 19, verses 11 through 16, add an even greater dimension to his magnificence. "And I saw heaven opened, and behold, a white horse, and he that sat upon him was called Faithful and True, and in righteousness he doth judge and make war. His eyes were as a flame of fire, and on his head were many crowns, and he had a name written that no man knew but he himself. And he was clothed with a vesture dipped in blood, and his name is called the Word of God. And the armies which were in heaven followed him upon white horses, clothed in fine linen, white and clean. And out of his mouth goeth a sharp sword, that with it he should smite the nations, and he shall rule them with a rod of iron. And he treadeth the winepress of the fierceness and wrath of Almighty God. And he hath on his vesture and on his thigh a name written, King of Kings and Lord of Lords." Jesus Christ has the stature to command respect from the greatest kings and potentates that the world has ever produced. Revelations chapter 6 describes events in the opening of what is referred to as the sixth seal as follows: "And the kings of the earth, and the great men, and the rich men, and the chief captains, and the mighty men, and every bondman, and every free man, hid themselves in the dens and in the rocks of the mountains, and said to the mountains and rocks, Fall on us, and hide us from the face of him that sitteth on the throne, and from the wrath of the Lamb." But of even greater significance to us is the fact that he is our great Redeemer. He saves us from our sins. As 1 John 1:9 tells us, "If we confess our sins, he is faithful and just

0: forgive us our sins, and to cleanse us from all unrighteousness. In closing, let me quote the closing part of the well-known reading entitled, The Incomparable Christ. He never marshaled an army, drafted a soldier, or fired a gun. Yet no leader ever had as many volunteers as he had. He is the star of astronomy, the rock of geology, the harmonizer of all discord, and the healer of all diseases. Great men have come and gone, yet he lives on. Herod could not kill him. Satan could not seduce him. Death could not destroy him, and the grave could not hold him. He laid aside his purple robe for a peasant's gown. He was rich, yet for our sake he became poor. How poor? Ask Mary. Ask the wise men. He slept in another's manger. He sailed in another man's boat. He rode upon another's beast and was buried in another man's tomb. All men have failed, but not him. He is the ever-perfect one, the chief among 10,000. He is the altogether lovely, and he is my Savior. And I might add, friend, he will be your Savior too, if you will just invite him into your heart today. May God bless you.
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Again, thank you for listening, and I trust you'll join us again next time. Until then, this is Dan Cope saying goodbye, God bless, and I trust you have a great day.

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3: Would anybody have any trouble peopling this week? So you done learned so much that you didn't have no trouble this week. We're good. See, your peopling problems have already ended, and we've got two more weeks. Today, I want to show you some things. If you're like me, you've read the Bible for a long time. And particularly, you know, you can't go to heaven unless you read Matthew, Mark, Luke, and John. You're supposed to know all the stuff that Jesus said, and you're supposed to know all the stuff in red, right? But you know, I believe so many times we read that like a, I don't know, like a story. But we don't necessarily pick out the principles that it's filled with. And I was talking to Michael earlier in the week. The New Testament's filled with commandments. See, when I did James, honestly, I don't know that I mentioned it, but I titled that message Relationship Commandments, because they're commandments. And when you begin to look at the Bible in that lens, I believe that's where the wisdom is contained. The wisdom is not contained in us reading it as a story, but looking, okay, Jesus did this. That's an example to me as to how I should function. And so I pulled out some things from what I saw in Jesus and how he dealt with people. If we deal with people like Jesus dealt with people, we'll be all right. He was the master at dealing with people. And there's so many nuggets, I believe, that are in there about how he dealt with people. I'll tell you this, in your eyes, he was not nice to all people. No, he wasn't this idea that we've got of sweet little meek little lowly lamb Jesus. He opened up a can when he needed to. He did. But see, that's a part of what we learn from relationships with him. If you've never opened up a can, then I guarantee you, you're a liar. Because you opened it up on the inside. But real relationship is being able to open up a can every now and then and speak directly to people. And we're going to see that. But Jesus did things that sometimes didn't seem too nice. But see, he wasn't looking to get his fulfillment from what they thought about him. Now, that's not in my notes, but that's your first nugget. You cannot build a relationship with anyone if you need their approval. Because you can't be you. If you're a person who needs the approval of others to an overwhelming degree, I feel the Lord right now. Some of you have always struggled with relationships, but you entered every relationship trying to please that person. And then you get frustrated because you've spent years trying to please them, and they just left you in the dust. Well, you shouldn't have been trying to please them to start with. If you start a relationship based on you trying to please someone, it's doomed from the beginning. Now, you're getting that free. That's Holy Ghost right there. But how many of us in the room do that? We're needy on the inside. We need that. We feel not so good about ourselves. And how many of us inconvenience ourselves? Not because we love Jesus either. Boy, there's another one. I'm not doing it because I love Jesus. I'm doing it because I'm afraid you're not going to like me. So I inconvenience myself thinking I'm doing the will of the Lord, but all I'm doing is I'm afraid to make you mad. So guess what's happening when that goes on? Someone else is running your life. You don't have control over your life. You're bound by what that other person's going to think about you. And as long as that's the case, that'll never be a real authentic relationship. Man, I wish I'd have said that. That's a good place to start, though, because I think it ties into what I'm going to say first. See, here's what I know when I look at Jesus. You cannot have good relationships unless you know who you are. See, that just went right in there. If I know who I am and what my purpose is, then I'm not focused on pleasing you. Everything that Jesus did and all the peopling he did first started because he knew his assignment. He knew who he was and why he came. If you know who you are and what you're here for, it allows you to avoid things, including wrong people. Prove it, you say. Well, here's the first key to peopling from Jesus. He knew who he was, and he knew his purpose. John 10:10, the thief comes, but for to kill, steal, and destroy. But I came that they may have life and have it more abundantly. Everything he did concerning people stemmed from that they might have life and have it more abundantly. John 6:38, he says again, for I have come down from heaven not to do my own will, but the will of him who sent me. So if we're going to be good at peopling, we really do need a revelation of who we are and what our purpose is. You know, I'm convinced that one of the primary ways that the enemy gets us off track is we think we're supposed to be involved in everything and be involved with everyone. Jesus did not do that because he knew who he was. He knew what his purpose was. He was focused on doing the will of the one who sent him. So here's the point. You make wrong relationship choices if you don't have a clear sense of your purpose. That's a fact. Let me help you out this morning. You will... I didn't expect to have prophecy flowing, but it is. But you'll never know who your mate is until you know who you are. God send me my mate. He will when you discover who you are. Because the person he wants for your life it is married to that purpose as well. You'll always make wrong relationship choices if you don't know your purpose. But when you make the decision, God, I'm going to start walking in everything you called me to, your mate will show up, I guarantee it. Because they will be a part of

of that purpose. But if you're fit functioning in something other than your purpose, you'll attract the wrong people. Now, I'm prophesying right now. If you'll just do what your purpose is, you'll attract the right people. And you'll get rid of the wrong people always, because they'll probably start getting jealous of you and so on. If you be who you are, I believe that's the first key to good relationships, to good peopling. And Jesus showed us that. So if you don't have a right self-image, you make wrong people choices. Man, I just felt this so strong all over the room. I mean, we've all had relationships that weren't very good, that went south, but the problem was in us. You make wrong relationship choices if you don't have a proper self-image. Here's another one here's another nugget. So if you're going to be good at peopling, you need to know who you are and what your purpose is. Because if you know what your purpose is, what I love about purpose is one of my favorite topics. What you know, purpose governs your life. If your lifestyle doesn't line up with what I know my purpose is, we're not going out. We're not having a relationship. We're not going to do it because it doesn't line up. So knowing your purpose gives you the understanding of, does this person fit in my world or do they not? But here's another one. I want you to think just for a moment, because Jesus showed us something else very, very plainly. I want you to think about people you're friends with. Or have been friends with in your life. I specifically want you to think about relationships and friendships, the peopling that you had that went south. Can anybody in the room right now think of somebody that you had relationship with and it went south? Now, I want to ask you a question. Think about what made you have a relationship with those people. What? You just happened to run into them at the bank or Walmart or? Jesus didn't do that. Jesus consciously chose his people. He didn't just let relationship happen. He chose it. He chose them. And I'm convinced that so many times we just allow circumstances to get us in a relationship with somebody. And guess what? The Lord began, he made sure that I tell you this morning, what was the thing that brought you together with those people? Was it offense? You can build relationship around offense, and what you find out over time is you don't even like those people either. You just came together over that issue. Are you hearing me today? Rebellion. Offense and rebellion. We got rebellion in us. And so we can build a relationship on that. Our friends can come from we both have rebellion. We hate church. We hate certain people. We hate work. We hate authority. John Cougar said, when I fight authority, authority always wins. I just want to remind you of that. And if you don't know who John Cougar is, anyway, I'm finding some of y'all younger people don't know. But you ought to know that. But you see, we build relationships. We let our relationships, they just happen. Jesus didn't. He chose them. Now let me show you some things about that. Jesus, let's look at it. You know this. I got so many scriptures, I probably need to try to move through. But Jesus, in speaking to his people, said, you did not choose me, I chose you. Now you better hear that. How many of our friends did we let choose us and ignored red flags?
Jesus said, "You did not choose me, I chose you and appointed you that you would go and bear fruit and that your fruit will remain."

name, so that whatever you ask the Father in my name, he may give you. He chose them. Matthew 4:18. Now, as Jesus was walking by the Sea of Galilee, I want you to notice now, Jesus didn't just put up a tent in the middle of the village and start preaching and let whoever came, came. No. It says, as Jesus was walking by the Sea of Galilee, he saw two brothers, Simon, who was called Peter, and Andrew, his brother, for they were fishermen. And he said, come and follow me. Immediately they left their nets, followed him, going on from where he was. He saw two other brothers, James and John, in the boat with Zebedee, their father, mending nets. And he called them, and immediately they left the boat and their father and followed him. See, he chose who he had relationship with. Now, that might seem small to you. You've probably read over that many times but not realize. See, many times we miss the principles because we're thinking he's the Son of God and he's Jesus. But I need to learn from that. Jesus was going to change the world. He didn't just let anybody come. He chose the relationship. He had respect for everyone, but I'm going to show you this in a minute. But he did not have everybody was not his inner circle. One of the surefire ways to mess up peopling is to have too many people in your sphere. It'll drive you crazy. He didn't do that. He was specific about who was in his inner circle. You see that? In a sense, your relationships reveal who you are.

your relationships reveal who you are. So what I'm saying to you, you need to choose who you're going to get close to. And here's what I've got to say. Don't ignore warning signs and red flags. I'll bet you everybody in this room has ignored red flags with people. And then a train wreck comes way down the road, but in reality, you knew from day one. You just chose to keep on trucking with our relationship. You knew that they were so jealous of you they couldn't stand it. But for some reason, you just invited them right on in. Pay attention to the red flags. Be intentional about relationships. Is this okay this morning? Don't ignore warning signs and red flags. You know, one of the things I'm seeing more and more, and Tony and I talk about, is people are who they are. Now, don't get me wrong, they can encounter God and God can change them. But if you're not able to live with who they are, you got to think about that relationship. Because they're probably not going to change. If they're jealous, they're going to be jealous. If they're a gossiper, they're going to be a gossiper. Are you hearing me this morning? So I ask you again, you have to evaluate what brought us together. Was it offense? Was it rebellion? Y'all are quiet. Y'all got any of those people? Let me tell you something else. It's human nature to have relationship with people that are like us. Jesus did not do that. His inner circle, he picked people who were nothing alike. He had stinky blue-collar fishermen with a doctor and a lawyer. And a CPA. I wonder what we are missing right there. Because there's certain circles we're not comfortable in. But one thing I'm starting to see more and more is we remain ignorant because of that. Because they might have had something we needed. Jesus didn't pick people that were like him. But you can clearly see a principle that I'm trying to give you because he didn't surround himself with people like him. And see, I can see this even in going about building a ministry, a church, a business, whatever it is. If everybody's like you, it's going to run off the rails. I need somebody that sees something I don't see. Is that not what he did? Because again, he wasn't planning for just while he was here. You better hear me. He was planning for when he was gone. So if he was going to plan properly for when he was gone, he needed all those different backgrounds because they brought something to the table. Some people were going to react to blue-collar fishermen. Some people were going to be able to respond to somebody in the money industry, financial people. But now, if you ever stop to think, man, I feel this, I want you to get that revelation. You ever stop to think what it was like to sit around that table? The animosity that they might have had, you stinky fisherman, what do you think you know? I'm a doctor. They were around the table. He was teaching us something right there. When you get around people that are different than you, it stretches you. So our human nature is to migrate to people that are like us. And I said this last week, and I want to say it to you again.

convinced of this. Everybody knows something I don't know. I don't care their status in life. You can go to the head of a holler, and you will find that that old man knows something you don't know. We need to understand that. So then I should be able to have conversation with anyone with the thought going through my mind, what can I learn? What can I receive from this person? You hearing me? Now, today, one of the things, and I'm convinced of this, one of the things that's making our peopling so hard is this right here. And you know why? We never stop peopling. Never. Somebody's always pulling on us, sending us messages, wanting us to respond. They get mad when we don't respond immediately. I'm sorry, hon. That's not the way it's supposed to be. You can't live your life in prison thinking that you've got to be at everybody's beck and call and respond to all these people. It'll make you crazy. See, I just received two as I'm standing here. See, people won't die. If you don't answer their text right away. And Jesus taught us that. Jesus practiced quiet time and got completely away from relationships. See, now here is the problem we have. Here lately, I've been trying my best when I get home in the evening to put this thing in my office area and not touch it again. I'll double check to make sure nobody died or anything before I go to bed. But that's a hassle. Jesus knew it. Those 12 he picked, they were always bickering back and forth. He needed to get away. He needed solitude. He needed to disconnect from peopling. We won't be good at peopling if we don't take time away from peopling. He told us to practice a Sabbath for a reason. If you have to deal with somebody all the time, you're going to get tired of it. I don't care how much you love them. You need to have some boundaries. Boundaries in relationship are necessary. I believe people could get delivered this morning if they heard this. But you see, one of the reasons sometimes I don't have boundaries is I get my sense of self-esteem from you needing me. It's not because I care. It's because I get a sense of fuel. That's why I can't put that down. Because it's like, let's say maybe it's even like dopamine when they need you. But you got to understand, they don't need you anyway. They just want to take your time. Yeah. Talk about things that they're never going to change. Jesus did not practice that. He even left the inner circle. We know this is true because he came walking on the water. They were scared. You know why? Because he had separated from them completely. He was nowhere near when the storm came. We need to listen. He was perfectly okay with leaving them, and they didn't have phones or nothing. They didn't have text. You know, they didn't know whether he was alive or dead. He was able to completely separate from that peopling for a time. Can we do that?
Boundaries are necessary.

0: necessary. Don't be accessible all the time. And if you want to be in the ministry, I'm going to tell you this straight up. You can't be accessible all the time. If you're a member of this church, just settle it. I'm not going to be accessible to you all the time. Jesus wasn't, so there's your... If you're going to get mad at me, get mad at him. You do understand when the storm came, he was nowhere around. We got to do that. Because if you're constantly being accessible to people, you're going to crash. He went to a secluded place. Luke 5:16 says, Jesus, now watch this. Hear me, this is a great principle for you today. Say often. Often means consistently on a regular basis, right? Yes. He often slipped away from all peopling. You ever ask yourself why he was always in tune with the Father? He said, what I see the Father do, I do. What I hear the Father do, I do. He couldn't have done that if he was listening to this all the time. He had to get away often. And so do we. You're better at peopling when you take a break. Because if you do too much peopling, you're going to start getting short. You're going to be crabby. You're going to go to the other aisle in Walmart. But what's that telling me? What that's really telling me is I'm not practicing distancing myself from peopling. So we're going to be better at peopling if we unpeople for a little bit. Too much peopling is not good for anyone. I'll be nicer to you if I get some time to myself. Yes or no? Boundaries in relationships are necessary. Don't be accessible all the time. Don't feel pressure. Jesus went away and prayed. And so we're better at relationships when we have a strong devotional life. Many conflicts arise when we're tired and exhausted. Take time to recharge. Edify yourself. Rest. Take time to unplug.
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0: Why does God save us? Is it because we go to church? Because we treat people well? Because we're faithful to Him? Welcome to Through the Bible. In this study, our teacher, Dr. J. Vernon McGee, takes us to the Old Testament book of Exodus chapter 2, beginning in verse 21, where we're going to see how God prepares to redeem Israel and discover why He redeems us as well. I'm Steve Schwetz, and I'm so glad that you've joined us on the Bible Bus for this great study in God's Word. As you find your seat and get comfortable, let's hear from a few of our fellow travelers, this time listening and studying with us in Spanish. Martha from Spain tells us, I want to thank you for the work you're doing. I learned about you through a YouVersion plan studying the book of James. Now I've downloaded the app on my phone, and I'm following the daily study of Revelation. I've also started listening to the Genesis study. Thank you so much. God bless you abundantly. Jorge in Guatemala shares this. Since I accepted Christ as my Savior, I have sought to delve deeply into the Bible. But ever since I began traveling on the Bible Bus in February 2024, I've been having such wonderful experiences, especially when I discover, on the one hand, how glorious the Bible is when explained well, as you do, and on the other hand, how little I knew before. I bless this precious ministry in a very special way and ask God that more and more people will join this excellent program every day. Now from a listener in the U.S. who didn't leave a name, we hear this. This is an excellent teaching program that leads me to love my Lord and Savior Jesus Christ more and more and provides me with tools to, as the Word says, be prepared when asked about the reason for my faith in the gospel and the content of the Bible from Genesis to Revelation. I thank God that I have known you for more than 30 years and that it has been a solid foundation of sound doctrine. Well, praise God. Praise God that He's using His Word to change lives in Spanish in more than 250 languages around the globe as well. So to join our world prayer team as we pray for listeners like these, sign up right from our app or go to ttb.org. And let's pray now. Lord, thank you that You redeemed Israel in the time of Moses, and that You still redeem us now. We know that nothing we do makes us worthy of Your salvation. It's only by Your grace and mercy extended to us in Jesus. And so in His name we pray. Amen. Turn to Exodus 2 as we go through the Bible with Dr. J. Vernon McGee.
1: Now we come to the second chapter of the book of Exodus, and we put in today at verse 21. Hope you have your Bible and you'll turn there. We'll begin in just a moment. I hope you have our notes and outlines, which we'll send to you. Now, we left off last time here in Exodus with this man Moses. We divided his life into three different parts. He lived to be 120, and there are three 40-year periods. The first 40 years he spent in the court of Pharaoh. We saw that last time. And Stephen said he was learned in all the wisdom of the Egyptians. It is the belief of some that this man Moses actually led a campaign up into Ethiopia. He was a man of tremendous ability, of course, and one that was trained in all the wisdom of the Egyptians, which meant that he knew a great deal about engineering. Look at the pyramids, and look at the great temples that were built, and the great palaces that were built in that day. And the chemistry was terrific. They really knew a great deal about chemistry, the paints they used, the embalming fluid, and they were a literary people. They had a great library, and Moses was learned in that wisdom, but that did not equip him to serve God. So God put him out on the backside of the desert in Midian. And there you will recall that he met the daughter of the priest of Midian. In fact, the matter is, the man had several

daughters, and Moses married one of these women. And there's always been a question relative to Moses' marital state. I personally feel like that that's one of the things that Moses more or less passes over. I'm sure he must have loved his wife, but the record that we have doesn't reveal a very wonderful relationship at all. I would presume that it was not the best in the world. Here is this man now that's down in the land of Midian on the backside of the desert, getting his BD degree, backside of the desert degree, and there God was training him to deliver his people. We are told, though, in verse 21, and Moses was content to dwell with the man, that is the priest there in Midian, and he gave Moses Zipporah, his daughter. And Zipporah means sparrow. She must have been a little thing. And she bare him a son, and he called his name Gershom, for he said, I've been a stranger in a strange land. Came to pass in process of time that the king of Egypt died, and the children of Israel sighed by reason of the bondage. And they cried, and their cry came up unto God by reason of the bondage. And God heard their groaning. And God remembered his covenant with Abraham, with Isaac, and with Jacob. And God looked upon the children of Israel, and God had respect unto them. Now God is going to come down and deliver the children of Israel now. And Moses has been trained to be that deliverer. Now the question, of course, arises, why did God do this? Now if you have any notion that the reason God did this was because of the superior ability of these people, then I think you'd be entirely wrong. And God did not come down to deliver him because he said, my, these children of Israel are so superior to the Egyptians, and they've been true to me, they've not gone into idolatry, and they've served me faithfully, and they are a lovely people. May I say to you that God never said that, because it wouldn't have been true. These people were not faithful to God. They did not serve him. They did go into idolatry. And you'll recall when they got out into the wilderness, they couldn't wait to make a golden calf. Just as soon as Moses got out of sight, why, Aaron started making the golden calf for them. They had gone into idolatry. They were away from God. They were in slavery. Now, why would God come down and deliver them? Because they're in a helpless, hopeless position. They are in the position where, unless somebody will intervene on their behalf, they're through, they're sunk. Or, using the common colloquialism of the day, they've gone down the tube. They are not even savable. They cannot be salvaged, it would look like, at this particular juncture. Well, then why did God come down? Well, he tells us here two reasons. God says, I heard their groaning. The thing that appealed to God was their desperate condition, their hopeless condition. That's what appealed to God. And he saw that, and for that reason, it appealed to him. And then the second reason is, he says here that he remembered his covenant with Abraham, Isaac, and Jacob. God says, I made a covenant with Abraham that I'd bring his offspring after the 400 years, I'd bring them back into the land. God says, I intend to keep my covenant. What I say I'll do, I will do. And God confirmed that covenant with Isaac and then again with Jacob. Now these are the two reasons that God came down and delivered these people. It was their desperate, hopeless condition. It was that which appealed to the heart of God. And the second thing is, God had made a covenant with Abraham, Isaac, and Jacob. Now, why do you think God has redeemed you? That is, if you are redeemed. Why do you think God has redeemed me? Well, same reason. God found nothing in us that call forth his salvation. He makes it very clear that when he saves us, it's not because any merit is in us at all. Actually, it's without a cause.

is the thing that Paul says in Romans, the 3rd chapter, verse 24. Let me read verse 23. For all have sinned and come short of the glory of God, being justified freely. And that word freely means without a cause. It's the same word our Lord used when he said they hated me without a cause. Now, you and I are justified without a cause. That is, there's no reason in us. God didn't look at us and say, my, you know, you're Protestant and you're lovely and you're superior and I'm going to redeem you. Fact of the matter is, it's the reverse of that. God saw us in the darkness of sin and ignorance. He saw us hopelessly lost, and we were not able to save ourselves. And so we're told here, being justified without a cause by his grace through the redemption that's in Christ Jesus. And God saves us by grace. Actually, he doesn't save us by love. He loved us, but love didn't save us. Love provided a Savior. God so loved that he gave his only begotten Son. God so loved the world that he gave his only begotten Son, that you and I might have a redemption. And we are saved, therefore, without a cause, by his grace, through the redemption that's in Christ Jesus. That's the basis on which God saves us today. And I hope none of you listening in have any notion that God found anything in you that was worthy of salvation. Now, I think that a great many people think that, well, God did save me as a sinner, but he saw what a lovely person I would become. Did you know that you never become a lovely person? I hate to say that, but you don't become a lovely person. There's no good in that old nature. Paul says, I know within my flesh there dwelleth no good thing. Now, will you believe God that there's no good in you at all? My friend, there's nothing in you that's good. Oh, I know that hurts a great many people. That's a shoe that really pinches, isn't it? To think that God didn't find any good in us, and there's never going to be any good in us. And that's the reason you and I have to have a new nature. That's the reason for that, because, friends, you and I just can't produce anything good. He found nothing in us, nothing whatsoever. And he never expected that that old nature to ever produce anything good. In fact, he's eventually going to get rid of it. We need a new nature. And that is the thing that caused God to come down and deliver these people. There was no good in them. No good at all. He redeemed them because he heard their cry. And God saw our desperate condition and saved us. And then God had a covenant. I mentioned it a moment ago in that most familiar verse, John 3:16, long before I came into the world, God the Father.

to come and die, and the Father agreed to save any that would trust Jesus. And he didn't wait for me to get here to talk it over with Vernon McGee and say, "Now look here, boy, what do you think about this plan? If it pleases you, I'll go through with it." God didn't do that. God says, and I want to be brutally frank with you, God says, "Here it is. Take it or leave it. This is my salvation that I offer you." He made a covenant. And anyone that'll trust Christ, he'll save them. A little Scotch lady who had worked hard, taken in washings years ago, sent a boy away to the university. And he came home for vacation. And that was in the days when the university was going modern and liberal. And so when he came, why, he had a few doubts. And he was a little arrogant, you know. But he didn't really want his mother to know too much. But one morning, she was fixing his breakfast. And she's telling about how wonderful God was to save her. And she knew she was saved. And this young fella just couldn't take any more of it. So he said, "Look, Mama, you don't seem to realize how really small you are in this universe, and that you really don't amount to very much." Then he gave her quite a lecture on astronomy, how big the universe was, and how little she was. And he said, "Why, if you lost your soul, God wouldn't miss it at all. It wouldn't amount to anything." Well, she didn't say anything. She just kept waiting on the boy till finally she got everything on the table. Then she sat down and she said, "I've been thinking over, son, what you said. You were right. My little soul doesn't amount to much, and if I lose it, I wouldn't lose much, and God wouldn't lose much. But says, you know, if he doesn't save me, he's going to lose more than I would lose." The boy says, "What do you mean?" "Well," she said, "he promised that if I would trust Jesus, he'd save me, and he'll lose his word. He'll break his word. He'll lose his reputation and his character if he doesn't make good. You're right. I don't lose much, but he's going to lose a great deal." And friends, God's not going to lose a great deal. God's going to make good. And that's the thing that he's saying. Not that the children of Israel are attractive, but he is saying that he's come down now to redeem them because he has heard their cry. And that appealed to him. There's nothing lovely that appealed in those people. And there's nothing lovely in us that causes him to save us. And he did make a covenant with Abraham, Isaac, and Jacob. And God has agreed to save any that'll trust Jesus. Because it was on that condition that he came to this earth to die. God so loved. And it's that love provided a redemption. And God doesn't save by love. He saves by grace. Now, grace is love in action. It's easy to sit on the sidelines and talk about loving. God didn't do that. God's demonstrated his love to us today. Now, will you notice the last verse? "And God looked upon the children of Israel, and God had respect unto them." Now, we come to the third chapter of the book of Exodus. Now, in the third chapter, we have this very arresting story of the burning bush. It's the call of Moses, and the second 40 years in Midian now comes to an end. And this burning bush is the turning point, of course. Now let me begin reading at verse 1. Now this is chapter 3 of Exodus. Have you ever noticed the great chapter 3s of the Bible? I've often wanted to run a series on the great third chapters of the Bible. But there's so many things I've never been able to get around to preach on that are in the Word of God. Genesis 3, John 3, Romans 3, and here is Exodus 3, and it's the burning bush. Now will you notice? "Now Moses kept the flock of Jethro, his father-in-law, the priest of Midian, and he led the flock to the backside of the desert, and came to the mountain of God, even to Horeb. And the angel of the Lord appeared unto him in a flame of fire out of the midst of a bush. And he looked, and behold, the bush burned with fire, and the bush was not consumed."
Now, that book.

Bush has always, frankly, been considered a picture of the nation Israel. They've been in the fire of persecution from the very beginning. Here they are in it right now, down in the land of Egypt. And down through the centuries, that's been their experience. They've been in the fire, but like that burning bush, they've never been consumed. And isn't that interesting? Other great nations that have never gone through the fire as they have already disappeared. By the way, when was the last time you saw a Midianite? He's down in the land of Midian. Have you seen the flag of Midian? Do you know anything about the government of Midian? I must confess that I know nothing about this. It's gone. It's disappeared, friends. But the burning bush is certainly typical of these people. Now will you notice, and the angel of the Lord appeared unto him in a flame of fire out of the midst of a bush. And here, the angel of the Lord, in my book, in the Old Testament, is none other than the pre-incarnate Christ. Now, I'm not even prepared to debate that. There are certain convictions that I've come to in my ministry that I just don't go back and debate them anymore. I'm not prepared to debate whether 2 + 2 = 4. They told me that at school. I accepted it. Been working on that supposition now for over half a century, and it's worked out all right. So if you don't think 2 + 2 = 4, you go to somebody else to argue it, and don't come to me, because to me, 2 + 2 = 4. And the angel of the Lord in the Old Testament is the pre-incarnate Christ. Now, if you haven't come to that point, then I'm not prepared to argue with you, although I think I could give you my argument. But the important thing is to get the great message that is here. Now will you notice, and behold, the bush burned with fire, and the bush was not consumed. And Moses said, I will now turn aside and see this great sight, why the bush is not burnt. And when the Lord saw that he turned aside to see, God called unto him out of the midst of the bush. I thought it was the angel. It was. Well, didn't the angel call? Yes. Well, then why does it say God called? Because it's the Lord Jesus, friends, and he's God. And he said, Moses, Moses. And he said, here am I. And he said, draw not nigh hither. Put off thy shoes from off thy feet, for the place whereon thou standest is holy ground. Here is a man brought up in the court of Pharaoh, trained in the culture and civilization of that day, and it was a great one. He has spent now 40 years in the wilderness, and he's had a great training out there, but you know he doesn't know enough to take off his shoes. Doesn't know enough to do that. How many people today, they are learned in the wisdom of this world, but they are so ignorant of God, so ignorant of his word, and now he has to be rebuked and told to take off his shoes. Take off your shoes. For the place whereon thou standest is holy ground. God now is teaching him a great lesson that has to do with the holiness of God. Moreover, he said, I am the God of thy father, the God of Abraham, the God of Isaac, and the God of Jacob. And Moses hid his face, for he was afraid to look upon God. Now, when we say that he could look upon God, he could look upon the revelation of God. The Lord Jesus, when he came to this earth, actually was veiled in human flesh. It can still be said, no man hath seen God at any time. The only begotten Son in the bosom of the Father, he hath exegeted him. He's led him out in the open, where now you can know God. And the only way you can know him, of course, is through the Lord Jesus Christ. Now we read, and the Lord said, I have surely seen the affliction of my people which are in Egypt, and I have heard their cry by reason of their taskmasters, for I know their sorrows. And I am come down to deliver them out of the hand of the Egyptians
and to bring them up out of that land into a good land.

0: 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We have been saved from sin unto heaven and unto holiness also. Until next time, may God richly bless you, my beloved.
1: 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And when you're in touch, would you tell us how you listen to Through the Bible? However you hop aboard the Bible bus, you know we love to hear it. That small bit of information is also a big help to us as we follow God's lead in taking his whole word to his whole world. So thanks in advance. I'm Steve Schwetz, and I'll meet you back here next time as together we go through the Bible.

0: Our story on the Bible Bus today is just one step in a five-year journey through the entire Word of God. Come along for the ride, and you'll study both the Old Testament and New Testament, discovering God's great redemption story. Is this your story?
1: You've been
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2: 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I'm Paul Lusher with the Center for Church Music in Grand Haven, Michigan. Today we sing a hymn that might be new to you, but it's a great hymn of commitment and devotion, Make Me a Captive, Lord.

0: When we sing a hymn, we allow our control center, that is, the mind, to concentrate on the truth of Scripture. Make Me a Captive, Lord, helps us to focus on the many paradoxes found in God's Word. When I am weak, then I am strong. Whoever wishes to save his life will lose it. He that is least among you all, this is the one who will be great. Our hymn says, My heart is weak and poor until it master find. It has no spring of action sure, it varies with the wind. It cannot freely move till thou hast wrought its chain. Enslave it with thy matchless love, and deathless it shall reign.
1: My

describing our hymn writer, Reverend George Matheson, Dr. Don Husted, who, by the way, wrote the beautiful music for the hymn, says, "One of nature's great phenomena is this. A kernel of wheat must disintegrate and decompose in the ground in order to reproduce itself. It must die in order that it might continue to live." No doubt Reverend George Matheson learned this lesson through his own personal experience. As a brilliant young ministerial student of 18, he lost his sight. Because of his blindness, he eventually had to give up his research and scholarship in theology, an activity which he dearly loved. Instead, George Matheson gave his time and strength to devotional preaching and writing. During his lifetime as a minister in the Scottish Free Church, he had a profound influence on all who heard him preach, from Queen Victoria to Oswald Chambers.

0: On our website, you'll find the words and music to this great hymn. 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
8: Did you know that driving under the influence of marijuana is illegal? Driving high will get you a DUI. And if you're wondering if law enforcement can tell you're driving high, well, everyone else can. Friends?
9: I can tell you drove high.
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11: I can tell. 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
8: So what makes you think law enforcement?

0: How do we receive it? Stay with us. On today's broadcast, you'll find out. From the Moody Church in Chicago, this is Running to Win with Dr. Erwin Lutzer, whose clear teaching helps us make it across the finish line. Erwin Lutzer continues a series that tells us what happens when God is first. Turn with us to Acts 1:8, where we're learning that He owns our hearts. Today, the four keys to receiving God's power. First, by yielding.
1: And so you take it and you put it into the ground. That is yielding. The next step is feeding. Feeding. How do you feed? You have two things. You need rain and sunshine. And the rain is God's Word. The rain, as we begin to observe and God's Word, and we begin to read it and meditate it, it is like rain that comes from heaven, God says in the book of Isaiah. And so it begins to take the hardened kernels that are so twisted. And those hardened kernels, a shell that has been growing for years and years and years, begins to get soft. And sometimes we have temptations that are so overwhelming that we don't know how to counter those temptations. And so we run for our Bibles and we begin to read the Word of God chapter by chapter by chapter until the power of God's Word lessens the temptation and it gives us the strength to be able to say the word no. That's the rain. And then what's the sunshine? It's meeting with the people of God. I've said this before, but I want you to know this very, very clearly. I believe that the Bible teaches that when God's people gather together, like we are gathered together here, and thank God there are so many of us who are gathered together, that the presence of the Holy Spirit of God is uniquely present among God's people. Yes, He indwells all of us, that's for sure. But He is there when we do not forsake the assembling of ourselves together. He is there when we gather together in the name of Jesus with one mind to sing praises to His name, to pray together, to learn together, and to submit together. God is there. And that actually is the sunshine that is needed. And so there's feeding. Then, of course, there's weeding. There's weeding. Because the minute you begin to make this commitment, you fail over here and you sin over here and you slide back over there. And so what are you going to do? Are you going to just simply say, well, see, it doesn't work? As often as you need to, you get up from your situation and you confess your sin and you get going. Remember that your level of spiritual maturity can be accurately gauged by the length of time between the sin and the confession. Some people say, well, you know, I've already blown it this morning, so I'll just keep sinning all during the day and then I'll get it all straightened out. You mean that's never happened to you? I think I know why you're laughing. I'll get it all straightened out. Or I remember being in one church where everybody always confessed their sin every Sunday morning. They kind of let it bunch up. You know, I mean, you know, you're sinning anyway over here and you're sinning over there, but Sunday's coming. The minute we know that we have grieved the Spirit, that's the moment to stop and to say, Jesus, I confess my sin right now. Take this sin away and again restore the fellowship to me. There is weeding. You see, that's what the early church was able to do there in the upper room. We don't have time for the upper room. We are so busy. We have to hurry through services. And one of the reasons, by the way, we want a family life center over there is so that we can have our service without having classes on both sides. But we're constantly under the gun in terms of time. We say, oh God, I want to be holy, but I have to be holy in a hurry. God says, I'm sorry, but you can't be holy in a hurry. And then there's a last step, and this again relates directly to the Holy Spirit. For years I struggled with the filling of the Holy Spirit. For years I used to wonder, as a young preacher, how can I be filled with the Spirit? Do I have to talk in tongues? Well, we're going to speak about that next week. Do I have to do this? Do I have to do that? And how do I know it? I attended a denomination that believed that you should come forward and you should seek the filling. And that wasn't wrong. It's

just that, what do you do when you get up off your knees and you find out the next day that you have the very same struggles? So I wondered, what is the filling of the Spirit? Until I came across a marvelous passage in John chapter 7. You need not turn to it, but you need to listen to it. Jesus said, "He who believes in me, from within him shall flow rivers of living water." And then it says, "This he spoke of the Spirit, which those who believe on him should receive," they will receive it, "when he is glorified." The Spirit has not yet been poured out, it says, for Jesus was not yet glorified. Now follow this carefully. How did you receive Jesus Christ as Savior? By faith, right? Even though you maybe didn't feel different, and even though you wasn't sure whether or not it took, you received him by faith. And then later on, you began to say, hey, there are changes here. How do we receive the fullness of the Spirit? And I'm talking about the Spirit's fullness, not the indwelling, which all of us have as believers. You receive the Spirit's fullness by faith. As you have received Christ Jesus the Lord, so walk ye in him. Just as we depend upon the crucified Christ for forgiveness, in the very same way we depend upon the ascended Christ who poured forth the gift of the Holy Spirit, we depend upon the ascension of Christ and the poured forth Spirit in simple faith to receive for his fullness. Just before I stand up to speak, what do you think I'm thinking about? Well, I'm thinking about what I'm going to say. I hope I have something prepared, and I think usually I do. But that's not really what's on my mind. In my heart, I'm praying to God, and I need to tell you exactly as I pray. I always say this: Father, I thank you today that Jesus Christ poured forth the gift of the Holy Spirit to his people. I thank you, therefore, that the fullness of the Spirit is available to me, and in faith, I receive that fullness for today's ministry. Now, sometimes, that doesn't even change the way in which I feel. It doesn't necessarily instantly give me a heart that's hot for God. I wish that it did, but it doesn't. But I begin to go about my ministry, or I begin to speak, or whatever it is that God calls me to do, and I discover that there is a supernatural power that is giving me the ability to do something that is beyond my very limited natural ability, and that somehow God is here in faith. You say, well, that's fine, but how often do you have to do it? Well, you know that I've often quoted the words of D.L. Moody, but they fit here, so you shall hear it again. When D.L. Moody was asked, why is it that you have to be filled with the Spirit so often, he said, because I leak. That's why I have to be filled with the Spirit so often. I leak. I can't speak about you, though I suspect that you leak too. We all leak. So what we need to do is to say, in faith we receive the Spirit's power. We cannot yield alone. Listen. The moment we want to really get serious with God, every rationalization that has lain dormant for years is going to rear its ugly head. All the forces of Satan are going to say, yeah, you can't do that. You can't, you can't. In fact, I won't let you, the devil says. How do we overcome that? You shall receive power to be who you need to be. You need power to yield. Can't just be the yieldedness of the flesh. You need power to yield to God by the blessed Holy Spirit of God. It's the only way we can do it. We have to be energized by the Spirit. You say, well, Pastor Lutzer, I'm basically yield to God, kind of. 60% maybe, 70%, you're giving yourself a better grade than God might, but, you know, 70%, 80%? Is there a closet in your life, though, that you have not allowed God to touch? Is there a closet where you've said, God, you can have this room, this room, this room, but the downstairs closet is locked, and I don't even know where the key is, God, you can't get in there.
God says, I want the run of the whole place. And for those of you today too weak to give God the key, too weak to open the door, I should say, those of you who are too weak to open the door, would you at least give him the key and say, Jesus, this is one door I can't open. I can't open it, but I do give you the key. Putting God first. We are the bride, the Bible says, and Jesus is the bridegroom. Now, what would you think of a bride who says, well, you know, I really do love my husband, and I intend to be true to my husband 360 days a year. I should be pretty good. But I need 4 or 5 where I can sleep with other men. I mean, what are we talking about here? Couple of extra days on. I mean, you know, I am true 360 days a year. Do you realize that when we speak about making God first, we're talking 24/7. Are you willing? Some of you won't be. You'll say, no, I'm not going that way. Some of you are, but within time your commitment will wane. But I believe that there are hundreds of you, including myself, the staff, and the elders. I really do believe that there are hundreds of us who are never going to be the same again. Because we say, whatever the cost, God is first. My friend, this is Pastor Lutzer, and one of the things that I have learned is this. Before I get out of bed in the morning, I pray. I give my day to God. I ask him to guide me. I ask him for wisdom. And even there, it is my opportunity to begin to worship God, because my desire is, and I'm sure it is yours as well, to please God 365 days of the year. We have a resource that we think is going to be of great benefit to you, even as you are committed to Jesus Christ. It's entitled Be Joyful, written by Pastor Warren Wiersbe. It has to do with the book of Philippians. It deals with such topics as joy stealers, how to increase your joy, and also some information as to what to do when our joy begins.

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4: We just want to say greetings again this week as we preach, amen, for the Lord week after week, month after month, year after year. God is so good to us, amen. Today we're going to be preaching from the book of 1 Corinthians, chapter 11. 1 Corinthians, chapter 11. Now last week we preached on the Lord's Passover, the book of Exodus. And in verse 14 of that chapter 12 there in Exodus, the Lord says, make this a memorial to all generations from here on out, family after family, generation after generation, and let them remember, amen, that He is still the Lord. And Jesus Christ changed all that from the Old Testament to the New Testament. And, you know, I remember my mama and papa talking about days of old and when they went to church, and they went to a church of God, or not a church of God, but First Christian Church, that's what it was, Christian Church. And the Christian Church, even today, they recognize the Lord's Supper, some of them every Sunday morning. Some don't, but most do. And we're going to preach on that a little bit today as we, like I said a while ago, we preached on the Lord's Passover, and now we preach a little bit on the Lord's Supper. This is after Jesus was crucified and buried and came out of the grave and went back to heaven. And the Bible says here, 1 Corinthians chapter 11, in verse 23, it says, for I have received of the Lord that which also I delivered unto you, that the Lord Jesus, the same night in which He was betrayed, He took bread. And when He had given thanks, He brake it and said, take, eat, this is My body, which is broken for you. This do in remembrance of Me. Then verse 25, He says, after this same manner also, He took the cup when He had supped, saying, this cup is a new testament in My blood. This do ye as oft as you drink it in remembrance of Me. Verse 26, for as often as you eat this bread and drink this cup, you do show the Lord's death till He come. Verse 27, for wherefore whosoever shall eat the bread and drink this cup of the Lord unworthy shall be guilty of the body

blood of the Lord. But let a man examine himself, and so let him eat of that bread and drink of that cup. Verse 29, for he that eateth and drinketh unworthily, eateth and drinketh damnation to himself, not discerning the Lord's body. Verse 30, for this cause many are weakly and sickly among you, and many sleep. For if we judge ourselves, we should not be judged. But when we are judged, we are chastened of the Lord, that we should not be condemned with the world. As we stop reading right there, we think about the Lord's Supper. Recognize it's symbolic to what Jesus, amen, done. It's already done. He done it no more. But it's already done, amen, for you and I. And the Bible says here, verse 23 and 24, we'll read it one more time. It says here, for I have received of the Lord that which also I delivered unto you, that the Lord Jesus, the same night in which he was betrayed, he took bread. And then the Bible says in verse 24, and when he had given thanks, he brake it and said, take, eat. This is my body, which is broken for you. This do in remembrance of me. We remember what Jesus done for us. We remember maybe the day or the night or whenever it was that God saved our soul, as we preached last week, amen, on the Lord's Passover. And now we're saved, and as we preached last week, the Lord sees the blood on the doorpost of our heart, and we follow this ritual that Jesus put in front of us to remember him. And the Bible says there, verse 24, this do in remembrance of me. The Lord showed me something here as I was reading this. I'd never seen it before. Verse 24, it says, this do. If you read that backwards, it would say, do this. Amen. It's what God's telling us. Do this in remembrance of me. Do it to show the world. If somebody's there that don't know the Lord, show the world that you remember what Jesus did for mankind. You remember what Jesus did for your family. You remember what Jesus, praise God, did for your church. You remember what Jesus did especially for you when he saved you. And he says, this do, or do this. This do this. It's one of the same. And it's symbolic as we take, you know, the Lord's Supper. It's what they call it. And we understand that. We understand what God did do for us. We don't do as much for him, but he's done a lot, praise God, for us. He still does a lot for us. And we're not as thankful, praise God, as we ought to be. We do it in remembrance, as the Bible says here in verse 24. This do in remembrance of me. It's not in remembrance of any church. I've been in a lot of churches in my life. It's not in remembrance of any denomination. One to claim to know God better than the other one. But they but one Lord, the Bible says, and one faith. Too competitive today. Shouldn't be no competition. Should be loving and trusting in the Lord and remembering what he did. It ain't what we do, it's what he did. Praise God, if it's what you do, it he might not get you to heaven, but what he did will. What he done will get me there. What he done will get you there. If we just remember that when we got saved, and don't ever forget that. Sometimes, you know, we kind of maybe stray away from the house of God. I'm guilty of that. Years ago, I done that. But friends, listen. When God saved us, he wants us there. He wants us there to worship him. Amen. In spirit
and in truth. You can't see him. You got

worship in spirit. The Lord seeketh such to worship him in spirit and truth. But we've never seen him, so we have to worship the Lord in spirit. Because we know he's real. Amen. He can ring your doorbell. I can say amen to that. He knows how to get our attention. If we just follow the Lord's instructions, we'd be all right. Amen. We wouldn't have to worry about a whole lot of stuff. This do or do this. Then we go down to verse 25. After the same manner, after you had broke the bread and you took it or ate it, also he took the cup when he had supped, saying, this cup is the New Testament in my blood. This do ye as oft as you drink it in remembrance of me. Now do ye, if you read that backwards, ye do. God wants us to do this in remembrance of him. Amen. As some churches do it, you know, every Sunday. Some churches maybe every fifth Sunday in a month. Maybe some churches do it different. But praise God, just don't quit doing it. God says, do it in remembrance of me and what he did. You know, the other day I was working outside and I cut my finger accidentally. And it started bleeding. Well, that's what Jesus, amen, he didn't cut his finger. But when they crucified him on the cross, he started bleeding. When they rammed a spear up in his side, he started bleeding. When they drove the thorns down into his scalp, he started bleeding. Jesus is saying, do this, eat the bread, drink my blood, as we use grape juice most of the time, as symbolic of what he did. Amen. Not what we do, but what he did. In verse 25, it says, do ye, or read it backwards, ye do, as oft as ye drink it in remembrance of me. What he's saying there, whatever, however y'all decide to do it, once a week, once a month, or whenever, but keep doing it. Don't give up. Amen. Do it in remembrance of me, the Lord Jesus Christ, and what I did. Then we go to verse 26. For as often as you eat this bread and drink this cup, ye do show the Lord's death till he come. Now, that ye do was there again. But we turn that around and say, do ye again. Amen. God showed me that as I was studying for this. Don't matter which way you read it, it's God telling us you need to do this. I want you to do this. I want you to keep on doing this. Don't give up on me. I'm not giving up on you. But down to verse 28 says, but let a man examine himself, and so let him eat of that bread and drink of that cup. You examine yourself. Am I worthy? Have I truly been born again and saved? Or am I here just putting on a show and I'm acting? And the Bible says, for this cause, in verse 30, many are weak and sickly among you, and many sleep, meaning there are many dead. Friends, listen. This is pretty important stuff. We can't make a mockery of what God tells us to do. We got to do it how he tells us to do it, and do it right. And then when we get to heaven, amen, we'll be rewarded for that, doing what God told us to do. Amen. He commands you and I to go to the house of God. The psalmist said, I believe it's in chapter 122, 1, verse 1, I was glad when they said unto me, let us go into the house of the Lord. There's just something special about going into the house of the Lord, because Jesus is there.
Amen. It's His. As a little boy told me one time, this is the Lord's pad. This is where He hangs out. Well, he was right. It is the Lord's house. Whatever you want to call it, the Lord's pad or whatever, I call it the Lord's sanctuary. We go in and we worship the Lord in spirit and in truth, and we sing songs to glorify God. Amen. And get stirred up a little bit in the Word of God. Get stirred up a little bit. Bible says to praise the Lord in the sanctuary, in the house of God. We get stirred up a little bit. Amen. I've seen men run and shout and jump and do a little bit of everything. Sometimes it was for show, but sometimes it was real. I've seen little old ladies wave their handkerchiefs. Praise God. Amen. You know when it's real and when it's not. Nobody.

0: for show, but sometimes it was real. I've seen little old ladies wave her handkerchiefs. Praise God. Hey, man, you know when it's real and when it's not. Nobody has to tell you. But friends, listen, Jesus is real. And we need to follow him and do what he asked you and I to do because he saved our soul. Well, listen, my name is Brother Herman Williams. I'm evangelist minister from Church Hill, Tennessee. My phone number is area code 423-276-7235. Well, may the good Lord bless each and every one of you out there in Radio Land. And through that, we will say, amen.
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2: Willie. Weather. Watch for lots of sunshine to finish off the weekend. Another pleasant afternoon. We'll see highs back into the mid-80s with a very light southerly breeze. Overnight, mostly clear skies. I think we'll start to see a little bit more humidity filtering into the region with morning lows down into the mid-60s. Monday, sunny in the morning, then a few clouds by midday. Afternoon, highs back into the mid-80s. I'm meteorologist Jared Cirillo from the Cole Chevy Body Shop Weather Center.
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5: If God's doing the speaking, whatever he says to us, it is going to contribute to our spiritual growth. Now, how do I know that? Because he says that he foreordained and predestined that you and I be conformed to the likeness of Christ. All right, if he foreordained before the foundation of the world that you and I be conformed to the likeness of Christ, whatever God tells me to do, simple or complex, it is going to be a part of my spiritual growth. God would never tell you anything that would cause your spiritual life to disintegrate.
6: When you pray and wait on God for direction, how can you know when it's his answer that you're sensing? Welcome to In Touch, the teaching ministry of Dr. Charles Stanley. We're glad you've joined us. Today we'll hear clear spiritual guidelines for identifying the voice of God as our series continues.
5: When you're listening to God, how do you know that it's God who's doing the speaking, or is it some other voice that you're hearing? And this is a question that people ask me often. I'm asking the Lord to give me direction, but it's like I'm getting two voices. How do I know that God is the one who's speaking to me, or if Satan is telling me this, or am I just talking to myself? And that is a very legitimate question that needs to be answered, and what I want to do is to help you be able to answer that in your life as you pray and seek his mind about those issues that are important to you. In the 16th chapter of Matthew, up until this point, Jesus has said nothing about suffering and dying on the cross. And he has asked his apostles, he said, "Whom do men say that I am?" And they gave him some answers. And finally, Peter came up with the right answer and said, "Thou art the Christ, the Son of the living God." Jesus is talking about building his church. And then he says in verse 21, "From that time," that is, of that conversation in Caesarea Philippi, "Jesus Christ began to show his disciples that he must go to Jerusalem and suffer many things from the elders and chief priests and scribes and be killed and be raised up on the third day." Well, when he said that, the scripture says, "And Peter took him aside and began to rebuke him, saying, God forbid it, Lord. This shall never happen to you." But he, that is Jesus, turned and said to Peter, "Get behind me, Satan. You are a stumbling block to me, for you are not setting your mind on God's interest, but on man's." Now, in this passage, we see the difference between the voice of God and the voice of Satan. Now, I want you to listen very carefully to what I'm going to say, because it's important you hear this before I continue. If you are a believer walking in the Spirit, you understand the meaning of the cross, and you have experienced that crucifixion, and Christ Jesus is living his life in and through you, and the Holy Spirit has filled you, and you are a walking believer full of the Holy Spirit, it should be very, very easy for you to determine that what you're hearing is of God

and not of man or of the flesh or the devil. In other words, it should be the normal, natural walk of the Spirit-filled, committed believer that when God speaks, you can identify the voice of God. So what I'm going to give you primarily is for those who are not that sure, who do not have the experience of being able to get on their face before God and know that they've heard from God. No question in their mind about it. So we're talking about being able to discern the voice of God when we're seeking His mind about something. Now, what I want to do is I want to give you a list of things that will help you to determine when you're trying to find the mind of God about something and you get two or three conflicting ideas to help you to be able to sift through and to determine, oh, that couldn't be of God, or this is of God. As you're seeking the Lord's mind and you're praying, you will know that you have heard the voice of God. I don't mean an audible voice, but the Spirit of God speaking to you. You'll know that you're hearing from God when the following things are true. Number one, when what you hear is consistent with the Word of God. God would never tell you to do something or to engage in something or build a relationship that is not of Him, that is, that's inconsistent with Scripture. If you neglect the Word of God, if you don't get in the Word of God, if you don't build the Scriptures into your life, Satan comes along and speaks to you, and you say, that sounds super, that's a good idea, and don't check it out with Scripture, you can make a horrible mistake, a very, very costly mistake in your life. So the first question is, if what I'm hearing, is this consistent with the Word of God? And it would never be. You will never find Almighty God ever telling you to do anything that would contradict any portion of the Word of God. All right, number two, if you're hearing from God and you're asking and seeking His mind, what you have to ask is number two, does it conflict with human reason? Now you see, usually Satan will say, well, look, this is the natural, normal thing to do. But usually, not always now, usually when God requires something of us, usually it will conflict with what is the natural, normal, reasonable thing to do. If you look at the life of Jesus, He usually did the opposite thing from which was expected and the opposite from what the world would do. He will never tell us to do anything that contradicts His Word, nor will He tell us to live our lives according to the reasonable, rational thinking of a world system that is anti-God, anti-Christ, and anti-faith. The third question is this. As the Lord speaks to your heart, you ask yourself this question. Is what I'm hearing, is this clashing with my fleshly nature? That is, my fleshly desires. God would never tell you to do anything, now watch this carefully, that would be consistent with gratifying the flesh. I did not say that God would never tell you anything that would bring contentment, joy, enjoyment, or fun. Listen, God is for fun, but He's for fun in the right way that will be pleasing and bring fulfillment and not instantaneous gratification of the flesh. So whatever you're hearing, is what you're hearing saying to you, gratify the flesh, fulfill the lust, go ahead and do it. Forget what anybody else says. It's your thing. It's your life. You can do like you please. It's you, you're the only person you've got to satisfy. God never speaks in those terms. God always speaks in terms of that which does what? That which gratifies the spirit within me, not the flesh. So God never speaks in some ways, but He speaks very clearly in other ways. And so we have to ask that. Secondly, or fourthly rather, will this challenge my faith? That is, what I'm hearing, will this challenge my faith? Usually, if you'll think about it, what is God always up to in our life? God is always up to challenging our faith and building our faith because that builds our relationship to Him. It grows us into an intimacy with Him like nothing else will do. So when you're listening to the Lord, you ask yourself the question, will this challenge my faith? If it's from God, most of the time, it will challenge your faith. Now, the fifth one is this. Does this decision call for courage? And that is, if God's telling me to do something, is what He's saying, is this calling for an act of courage on my part? It may not always do that, but oftentimes it will. That is, I'm to do the thing that is not reasonable in the eyes of the world. That will challenge my faith. That will challenge me to have the courage to do the thing that's right, though the world may not see it that way. So it will challenge my courage. It will call for courage in my life to make that decision.
Now I want to stop at that point, and I want to apply these first five.

Back to the scripture, because I want you to see how real all of this was in this situation. Now go back for just a moment and remember what happened. Jesus, for the first time, is beginning to say to his disciples, I'm going to suffer at the hands of the Pharisees, the Sadducees, and the scribes. I'm going to be killed by them. Then I'm going to rise from the dead. All right, now, in the light of what he just said, I must die, I must be killed, and rise the third day. Let me ask you this question. Was the fact that Jesus Christ was to die, was that consistent with Scripture? Yes or no? Yes, because the Old Testament teaches that he would be, Isaiah 53. Secondly, we said that it was a conflict with human reason. Was his answer a conflict with human reason if here he was, and he was the Messiah and going to set up an earthly kingdom, they were going to kill him and rise again? Was that in conflict with human reason that they were going to kill him and he was going to be resurrected from the dead? By all means. Number three, did this clash with Peter's fleshly desires? It certainly did, because he saw himself as one of the in group, and he was, Peter, James, and John with Christ. And so that meant, if Jesus died, where did that leave Peter? So he was going to be left out in the cold. So let's face it, any one of us would probably have felt the same thing. Well, where am I going to be, Jesus, if you die? If you're going to set up a kingdom and you're the Messiah and the Pharisees, the Sadducees, and the scribes killed you, where is that going to leave me? So he was concerned about himself. Number four, did it challenge Peter's faith? You better believe it did when Jesus said, I'm going to rise again the third day. That was a challenge to his faith. Did it challenge his courage that he was willing to follow a man who said he was the Messiah, that there was going to be some kind of a battle in which he lost his life among the scribes, Pharisees, and the Sadducees, and that he was going to rise again? Would he have the courage to hang in there with him, though he was going to die? And if he rose, would he have the courage to follow him? Listen, every single one of those things were straight from God. And that's why Jesus said to him, notice what he said to him here in his response. He says, you're not setting your mind on God's interest, but man's. And what Jesus was saying to Peter when Peter said, hold it, it'll never be. He says, God forbid, Lord, I'll never let that happen. You'll never die at the hands of the scribes, Pharisees, and the Sadducees. It's just not going to happen. What did Jesus say? He said, Peter, you're a stumbling block. But he didn't say Peter. He says, get behind me, Satan. Jesus knew that through the lips of Peter, Satan had expressed his objection to what Jesus was about to do, because Jesus' death on the cross would be the atoning sacrifice to save all of mankind. And I want to tell you, my friend, there are many, many voices today, most of which are not from God. And I believe, as a maturing believer, if we're listening to God, if God is speaking and He's speaking, God isn't going to lead us to make the wrong decisions. He's going to protect us in our decision making. He's going to protect us when we're listening to Him. And when you and I learn to walk in the Spirit, when we understand the meaning of the cross, and when we walk in the Spirit and not in the flesh, and God is in control of our lives, it'll be very simple for us to be able to detect the voice of God versus the voice of Satan. And what I'm simply giving you are some signals that you can go by, that when you start getting conflicting voices and conflicting views, is there any way, anything to sift those things through to be able to say, God would never do that, that's not of God, this is of God? And that's what I'm trying to do in this message. We're half through those points. Let's move on to number six. Now, when God is doing the talking, when God is doing the speaking, and you're listening, He's going to cause you to think of the effects of this decision on other people. He's going to cause you to think of its effects upon other people. Now, here's what Satan says. Satan says, don't worry about anybody else. Do your own thing. You don't have but your life. You've got your own rights. You just do what you want to do. God never speaks in those terms. Friend, God never talks about our rights. He talks about our surrender. He talks about our crucifixion. He talks about Christ Jesus. He talks about loving the brother. He talks about bearing each other's burdens. He talks about encouraging one another. He talks about being careful about our witness, lest we cause our brother to stumble. That's what God says. That doesn't mean that God will let you tell you to check out what everybody else believes before you make a decision. I'm not saying that. I'm simply saying that any kind of carelessness about its effect upon other people, that voice is not from God. Then, as you're listening,
More than likely, if God is doing the speaking, He's going to caution you to be

patient. Listen, I don't believe you'll find anywhere in Scripture where God tells somebody to rush into a decision. God will never tell you, just rush in, blindly rush in. You may have to move swiftly, but you can move swiftly in the will of God, in the Spirit of God, and not be rushing into a situation. You see, if you're getting this rush, rush, hurry, hurry, go ahead, you better put a check on that one. Usually, if God's doing the talking, He's not rushing you into something and hurrying you along and moving along thoughtlessly, but God wants all the details just right. All right, the next one. And that is, if you're listening to the Lord and God is speaking to your heart, He's going to speak in a way that you will consider the future consequences of what you're about to do. Now listen to me. When Satan says, move on, go ahead, just move on, make the decision, don't worry about the consequences, listen. God is very, very interested and concerned about the future consequences of all of our actions. And so if you're listening from God, if you're listening to Him, He's going to bring that up. But if you get this sometimes blatant, boisterous voice of some demonic power that says, do it now, don't worry about the consequences, you don't live but once. That, my friend, is the word of the world. You only live once? That's right, down here. Why worry about tomorrow? Because tomorrow is eternally long. And you see, if you're listening to God, God is going to involve the future consequences of this decision. So you're going to hear that, all right? A very important point here also is this. That is, if you're listening to the Lord and let's say, for example, that you've decided to get advice from someone else. Maybe God may say to you, you need to go to so-and-so and get advice because there's some decisions that other people know more about the details and the consequences than we do. And so God would indeed oftentimes lead us to get advice. But here's what I believe God will tell you. If God leads you to get advice, God wants you to check out the lifestyle of the person from whom you're getting advice. Why should a believer go to a non-believer to get advice that's going to affect his or her life? Now, some of you who are in some areas of business may have a problem with that, but I want to challenge you to consider that in whatever business you may be in. Consider the lifestyle of those from whom you're getting advice about your life that will affect your life and your family, your business, and your finances. So what we have to ask is this, is the advice we're getting, is it the kind of advice that's coming from a person whose lifestyle that is consistent with the Word of God? All right, not only that, if God's doing the speaking, whatever He says to us, it is going to contribute to our spiritual growth. Now, how do I know that? Because He says that He foreordained and predestined that you and I be conformed to the likeness of Christ. All right, if He foreordained before the foundation of the world that you and I be conformed to the likeness of Christ, whatever God tells me to do, simple or complex, it is going to be a part of my spiritual growth. God would never tell you anything that would set you back spiritually. He would never tell you to do anything that would cause your spiritual life to disintegrate. He would never tell you to do anything that would hinder you and harm your spiritual growth. But rather, the things that God will tell you to do, simple or complex as they may be, will be a contribution to your spiritual growth. Very, very important we ask the question, if I do what I believe God's saying, will this contribute to my spiritual growth or will it hinder me? Whatever He's saying is going to contribute to my spiritual growth. Now tear me down. One last thing. When you're talking to Him and listening, God's doing the speaking and you're trying to find out whose voice it is, one of the things that's going to happen is there's going to be a calmness that develops in your spirit. And as you begin to discern the voice of God, there's going to be a calmness, and then you're going to have what Paul said, the peace that passes all human understanding, because he says that peace, look, he says that peace garrisons you about. It surrounds you like a fortress to keep you from feeling anxiety anymore and worry anymore or frustration and fears about the decision. You've heard from God. When somebody says, I've prayed and I've got faith and I believe this is of God, listen, you may be able to believe with your mind, but you'll never be able to believe with your spirit and exercise spiritual faith

0: if God's not in a thing, because, listen, your spirit will never agree to believing something that's not of God. What we have to ask is the peace really there? And you see, he says, the Amplified Bible says, the peace of God sits as umpire in my heart to tell me when I'm safe or whether I'm heading the wrong direction or not. Now, you remember when you were a kid growing up and your mom said, supper's going to be done, finished at 6 o'clock, be there. You said, yes, ma'am. You got to playing with your friends. 6:15 went by and boy, you heard it. Charles! Charles! Did you know I didn't have to wonder if that was my mom's voice? I knew in a split second whose voice that was. I knew what she wanted as soon as she called. I didn't have to learn my mom's voice. I grew up hearing it. I knew it. 1,000 mothers could have called my name. Only my mother could have called my name in a way that got my attention. I want to tell you something. If you're saved, it ought to be the natural, normal thing for you that when God speaks, you know it is your Father who's called your name.
1: 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Coming up in today's moment with Charles Stanley.
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1: 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To willingly sin is to be short-sighted. Here's a moment with Charles Stanley.
0: How many of us, if we had considered the future consequences of some of our decisions, would not have made some decisions we've made? Right. You know what Satan says? Satan says, forget the future. Don't worry about it. I mean, you don't have, listen, you know what Satan's word is? Eat, drink, and be merry. What he doesn't say is, for tomorrow you're going to die and face the judgment. He doesn't say that. That part's not important. Satan's not the kind of fellow who would remind you of the scripture, whatever man sows, that shall he also reap. And all through the New Testament, in clear black and white print, and oftentimes between the lines, there's the message of considering the future consequences of

0: your decision. Whenever God is speaking, God always has your future in mind. He also always has, He's going to be bringing you to think about, now, if I make this decision in this way, what will be the future consequences to me? What will be the future consequences to my family? What will be the future consequences to my business partners here or my vocation? What will be the future consequences to my witness? God is interested in the future consequences of today's decision.
1: The Bible says to grow in the grace and knowledge of Jesus. Has this program helped you with that? We'd love to know how. When In Touch continues next time, God has no trouble sending very clear instruction, but there are some things that affect how well we receive His messages. To find out what determines what we hear, join us again for In Touch, the teaching ministry of Dr. Charles Stanley. This program is a presentation of In Touch Ministries, Atlanta, Georgia, and remains on the station through the grace of God and your faithful prayers and gifts.
2: 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I'm Paul Usher with the Center for Church Music in Grand Haven, Michigan. Today we sing a hymn that might be new to you, but it's a great hymn of commitment and devotion, Make Me a Captive, Lord.

0: When we sing a hymn, we allow our control center, that is, the mind, to concentrate on the truth of Scripture. Make Me a Captive, Lord, helps us to focus on the many paradoxes found in God's Word. When I am weak, then I am strong. Whoever wishes to save his life will lose it. He that is least among you all, this is the one who will be great. Our hymn says, My heart is weak and poor until it master find. It has no spring of action sure, it varies with the wind. It cannot freely move till thou hast wrought its chain. Enslave it with thy matchless love, and deathless it shall reign.
1: My

describing our hymn writer, Reverend George Matheson, Dr. Don Husted, who, by the way, wrote the beautiful music for the hymn, says, "One of nature's great phenomena is this. A kernel of wheat must disintegrate and decompose in the ground in order to reproduce itself. It must die in order that it might continue to live." No doubt Reverend George Matheson learned this lesson through his own personal experience. As a brilliant young ministerial student of 18, he lost his sight. Because of his blindness, he eventually had to give up his research and scholarship in theology, an activity which he dearly loved. Instead, George Matheson gave his time and strength to devotional preaching and writing. During his lifetime as a minister in the Scottish Free Church, he had a profound influence on all who heard him preach, from Queen Victoria to Oswald Chambers.

0: words and music to this great hymn. It will challenge you to live as Jesus said, to take up your cross and follow Him, to consider what it means to be a disciple of Christ, and to know the power and strength of a life lived absolutely for God. 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
1: Willie. Weather. Watch for lots of sunshine to finish off the weekend. Another pleasant afternoon. We'll see highs back into the mid-80s with a very light southerly breeze. Overnight, mostly clear skies. I think we'll start to see a little bit more humidity filtering into the region, with morning lows down into the mid-60s. Monday, sunny in the morning, then a few clouds by midday. Afternoon, highs back into the mid-80s. I'm meteorologist Jared Cirillo from the Cole Chevy Body Shop Weather Center.
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4: Welcome to Turning Point Weekend Edition. Just as our thoughtless words can break people down, our well-chosen words can build them up. Today, Dr. David Jeremiah considers the tongue's amazing capacity. 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
5: The Bible tells us that the tongue is more powerful than a team of horses, that it can be more powerful than the rudder on a ship. The tongue is a powerful tool, either for good or for evil. But the Bible tells us there are some lessons we must learn about the use of this little instrument in our mouth. And today, we're going to talk about how to use your tongue in a proper way. All of this from the book of Proverbs, right here and right now.
6: Now, I want to talk with you about two things the tongue can do. And they are opposites of each other. A tongue can break something down or it can build something up. Your tongue has the capacity to tear something apart or to strengthen and put something back together. And I want to talk with you first of all about a tongue that breaks down. And in the book of Proverbs, there are many things said about the evil and difficult to describe use of the tongue. I want to go through just a few of these categories, and I want you to see all these things, and I'm not even going to touch on them. There's some 90 of them. I don't have time to do all of them. But I want you to see the accumulative impact of the book of Proverbs when it comes to the tongue. Now, one of the words that I noticed as I first began to read this book was that there was a great deal of discussion about the perverse tongue. The perverse tongue. And that is a word which means all that you can think of in the ugliest use of the tongue, deception and deceit. And it's kind of a cover word for all of the other things we're going to talk about. Listen to what the Word of God has to say. And I'm going to give you the proverb, and I'm going to read it. We're going to go through them as quickly as we can. The perverse tongue, chapter 2, verse 12 says, to deliver you from the man who speaks perverse things. Chapter 4, verse 24 says, put away from you a deceitful mouth and put perverse lips far from you. Chapter 6 and verse 12 says, a worthless person, a wicked man, walks with a perverse mouth. Chapter 8, verse 13 says, the fear of the Lord is to hate evil, pride and arrogance, and the evil way, and the perverse mouth I hate. Chapter 10, verse 31 says, the mouth of the righteous brings forth wisdom, but the perverse tongue will be cut out. Chapter 10, verse 32, the lips of the righteous know what is acceptable, but the mouth of the wicked what is perverse. Chapter 16, verse 28, a perverse man sows strife, and a whisperer separates the best of friends. Chapter 17, verse 20, he who has a deceitful heart finds no good, and he who has a perverse tongue falls into evil. Chapter 19, verse 1, better is the poor who walks in his integrity than one who is perverse in his lips and is a fool. Chapter 12 and verse 18, there is one who speaks like the piercings of a sword, but the tongue of the wise promotes health. Did you hear the last one? There is one who speaks like the piercing

Blessings of a sword. Your tongue has that capability. My tongue has that capability. The perverseness, the wickedness of our tongue can sometimes be overwhelming. And sometimes I'm sure you have been surprised at things that have come out of your mouth and you've thought, how could I ever have said that? The piercings of a sword. But it shouldn't surprise you to discover that in the book of Proverbs, there's a great deal of information about a lying tongue. A little boy was once asked what the Bible says about lying. And he said that the Bible says that lying is a very present help in the time of trouble. And that's not what the Bible says about lying, I want you to know. That's the way some people apply it. But in the book of Proverbs, there's just one after another of references to lying tongues. Chapter 6, we've already read and talked about the lying tongue on the list of God's seven abominations. But in 12:19, we read, the truthful lips shall be established forever, but a lying tongue, watch this, is but for a moment. Isn't that something? Truth goes on, but somebody who lies, they're not around very long. Chapter 12, verse 22, lying lips are an abomination to the Lord, but those who deal truthfully are his delight. Chapter 13, verse 5, a righteous man hates lying, but a wicked man is loathsome and comes to shame. Chapter 14, verse 5, a faithful witness does not lie, but a false witness will utter lies. And chapter 21, verse 6 says, getting treasures by a lying tongue is the fleeting fancy of those who seek death. Lying. We could almost do a whole lesson just on the lying tongue, because there's so much information in Proverbs and in other parts, in the Psalms, in some of the other wisdom literature, and in many places in the New Testament. We have made lying the favorite indoor sport in our culture, and we even have words for it. In the political jargon, we call it spin. And spin is nothing more than a way to describe a lie, because it's an attempt to make people think about something in a way different from the reality that's behind it. So lying is a part of our culture, and the Bible says that lying is a part of the tearing down of people with our tongues. When you lie about something, you put into a process destruction that will ultimately have its impact on someone somewhere. And then the third kind of tongue that breaks down is what we might call a slandering tongue. In the book of Proverbs, you will find much information about this. Chapter 12, verse 17 says, he who speaks the truth declares righteousness, but a false witness, deceit. The words false witness are the words in the Old Testament that talk about being a slanderer. Making a false witness against somebody is to slander them. Chapter 19, verse 5 says, a false witness will not go unpunished, and he who speaks lies will not escape. Chapter 19 and verse 9 says, a false witness shall not go unpunished, and he who speaks lies shall perish. Chapter 25, verse 18 says, a man who bears false witness against his neighbor, now watch this, is like a club, a sword, and a sharp arrow. And chapter 26, 18 and 19 says, like a madman who throws firebrands, arrows, and death is the man who deceives his neighbor and then says, I was only joking. Does that sound contemporary or what? He does his neighbor in, and then, in order to make himself look good, says, oh, I was just kidding. I was just joking. A lot of harm has been done under the cloak of, I was just joking, when it was an intended hurt in the beginning. I know this is getting personal, but it's going to get more personal before it gets better. So just hang in there and we'll get through this, because this is powerful stuff from the book of Proverbs. Here's another kind of tongue that will break down, a gossiping tongue. Key word in the book of Proverbs is the word talebearer. Isn't that interesting? Listen to these words, chapter 11, verse 9. The hypocrite with his mouth destroys his neighbor, but through knowledge the righteous shall be delivered. Chapter 11 and verse 13. A talebearer reveals secrets, but he who is faithful conceals a matter. Chapter 16, verse 27, an ungodly man digs up evil, and it is on his lips like a burning fire. He digs around, and he gets it, and then he just uses his mouth to spread it. Chapter 16, verse 28, a perverse man sows strife, and a whisperer separates the best of friends. Chapter 17, verse 9, he who covers a transgression seeks love, but he who repeats a matter separates friends.
Chapter 18, verse 8, the words of a talebearer are like tasty trifles. They go down into the inmost body. Actually, the Hebrew says down into the rooms of the belly. And literally what that says is that a person who listens to gossip and gets in the habit of listening to it, it's like tasty trifles that go down into the inmost part of his being. We can get on the phone and we can't wait to get on the phone to hear this nasty little bit of rumor that's been spread, and it's just like a tasty little trifle, and we eat it and it goes down into our belly, and we love the joy of a little tasty morsel of gossip. Isn't that what happens? We don't realize that it's destructive. In fact, it's interesting to me, and you might want to just make this note in your notes, that chapter 18 and verse 8 is repeated almost word for word in chapter 26, verse 22, two proverbs exactly alike. Chapter 20, verse 19 says, he who goes about as a talebearer reveals secrets, so don't associate with one who flatters with his lips. Let me give you one last one, a flattering tongue. Listen carefully to the difference between flattering and gossiping. If gossip is saying behind a person's back what you would never say to his face, flattery is saying to his face what you would never say behind his back. And there is in the book of Proverbs a number of warnings about flattering. When we talked about morality back at the beginning of this series, remember one of the tools that a seductress uses is flattery. In chapter 6, verse 24, to keep you from the evil woman, from the flattering tongue of a seductress. Chapter 7, verse 21, with her enticing speech, she caused him to yield, and with her flattering lips, she seduced him. Chapter 26, verses 24 and 25 says, he who hates disguises it with his lips and lays up deceit within himself. When he speaks kindly, watch this, do not believe him, for there are seven abominations in his heart. Isn't that interesting? When a person is a flatterer, I talked about this earlier, a stroker, who cannot ever be around you, that they're not stroking you about something, and after a while, it's like it doesn't mean anything anymore because it's so consistent. I'm not trying to tell you don't say good things to people. We're going to talk about that in a moment. But sometimes what you see on the outside is not what's going on the inside. In this particular situation, this person is speaking sweet words, and there are seven abominations in his heart. Flattery is a tool that can be used to manipulate people. And it doesn't come from a foundation of reality. I wish I had more time, but I've got to move on to the positive part of this. Let's talk about the tongue that builds up. Once again, from the book of Proverbs. And the first thing you notice when you start looking for it is that there's a number of references to a righteous tongue. Did you know that God can give your tongue the characteristic that is described as righteous? That means good and holy and helpful. A righteous tongue is referenced in chapter 10, verse 11. The mouth of the righteous is a well of life, but violence covers the mouth of the wicked. 10:20 says, the tongue of the righteous is choice silver. 10:21 says, the lips of the righteous feed many. Chapter 10, verse 31 says, the mouth of the righteous brings forth wisdom. Chapter 10, verse 32 says, the lips of the righteous know what is acceptable. Isn't that a great thought there? Somebody says, how do you know what you should say or what you shouldn't say? The Bible says that the lips of the righteous person knows what is acceptable. And how many of you know that when you are walking with the Lord and the Holy Spirit's in control of your life, you can almost sometimes feel words get caught in your throat as the Spirit of God says, don't say that. Keep that in your spirit. The lips of the righteous know what is acceptable. So the Bible tells us that we should start with righteousness. Let me talk about a restoring tongue. In the book of Proverbs, there are many references to a kind of restoration that can be the result of the use of our tongue. And you know what? I want to have a tongue that heals and restores and builds up and strengthens and edifies. That's why God ultimately gave us this tongue, that it might bless. You want your tongue to be the instrument of righteousness and blessing. So let's talk about how your tongue can have a restoring and healing ministry. In 15:4, it says, a wholesome tongue is a tree of life. And the word wholesome there is literally the Hebrew word healing. A healing tongue is a tree of life.

gives another clue as how our tongue can restore. Listen to this. A soft answer turns away wrath, but a harsh word stirs up anger. When you walk into a situation and things have heated up at home between maybe you and one of the children or one of your children and your other half, you don't want to jump in at the same decibel level. You want to jump in with a soft answer and bring it down. That's what the Bible says can happen with the healing use of the tongue. Chapter 15, verse 23 says, a man has joy by the answer of his mouth. Now watch this. And a word spoken in due season, how good it is. And I wrote down in my notes, a timely word. You know, we ought to ask God to give us by his Holy Spirit the sensitivity so that we have the ability to give a timely word. Have you illustrations in your own life that someone spoke a timely word to you? I can think back many times when there was a timely word spoken in due season in my life. And I'm thankful that God has used me on occasion to speak a timely word to someone else and help them through a difficult time. So your tongue can be used as a healing tongue by being sensitive to the situation and speaking a word in due season. Chapter 16, verse 24 says, pleasant words are like a honeycomb, sweetness to the soul and health to the bones. Chapter 25, verse 11 says, a word fitly spoken is like apples of gold in settings of silver. Everybody take that picture right now in your mind's eye. On a beautiful table in the den, in a bowl, are these beautiful gold apples surrounded by absolutely pure silver. And that's the picture the writer of Proverbs presents for a word that is fitly spoken. Spoken at the right time in the right way to the right person for the right reason, for the right length of time. Oh, when you do that and God uses you to do that, it is a beautiful picture to behold, a healing and positive and encouraging picture. Let me give you one last one. Chapter 31, verses 8 and 9. It says, open your mouth for the speechless in the cause of all who are appointed to die. Open your mouth, judge righteously, and plead the cause of the poor and needy. This says we can use our mouths to help those who are in trouble. We can plead the cause of the poor and needy. We can use our tongues as ministers of hope and help to those who are less fortunate than we are. We can plead their cause and stand up for them and encourage them. These are just some of the things the book of Proverbs says are good ways for us to have restorative tongues, building up one another, edifying one another with our speech. Here's another category of tongues that bless, and that is a restrained tongue. And this is really important because throughout the Proverbs, in one way or another, we're told of several situations where the best thing for us to say is nada, nothing. While it is wonderful to see a word that is fitly spoken, it is also wonderful to see somebody who's got enough sense to keep their mouth shut and not speak at all when that's appropriate. Have you ever been in a situation where you would like to read these Proverbs to somebody? Well, let me give you the ammunition you need. Take careful note here because these are really important. The restrained tongue. Chapter 10 and verse 19. In the multitude of words, sin is not lacking, but he who restrains his lips is wise. That's great, isn't it? In the matter of speaking, more is not better. Chapter 13, verse 3. He who guards his mouth preserves his life, but he who opens wide his lips shall have destruction. Chapter 17, verse 27. He who has knowledge spares his words, and a man of understanding is of calm spirit. Have you ever noticed when you get around people who are wise, and usually they have some years on them, and you get in a group, it's the young bucks that are doing all the talking, and it's the older guys who are doing all the listening, but when they finally say something, it's worth more than everything that's been said up to that point. Don't you believe it's good for us to all be on our way toward that place? I mean, we've had enough experience of blurting it all out only to feel foolish that we did and wish later we'd have kept our mouth shut. And then we get in the presence of somebody who has knowledge and he spares his words. He's got a calm spirit, restrained lips. Here's another one, and this is my favorite one. Chapter 17, verse 28.
Even a fool is counted wise when he holds

his peace. When he shuts his lips, he is considered perceptive. You might think, well, I'm not wise. Well, let me give you a leg up on this whole thing. Just keep quiet and people might not know. So sometimes more is not better. Sometimes less is better. And as we get older, don't we start to measure our words more? I remember going to meetings and committee meetings when I was a young pastor, and I thought I had answers to questions nobody was even asking. And the longer I've been in the ministry, the more I realize how difficult the questions are and how very few really simple answers there are and how unqualified I am as a human being to give very many of them. My friends, I only have authority when it comes to answers. When I stand up here and hold this book in my hands and teach what it says, otherwise I have no wisdom of my own that is worthy of being shared from Sunday to Sunday. I would be such a foolish man to do that. But I can be confident in the Word of God because it lives and abides forever, and God uses it to change lives. Here's another restraining verse. Chapter 18, verse 13 says, "He who answers a matter before he hears it, it is a shame and a folly to him." Now let me just give you a little information here that will help you with that. How many of you, when you're in a conversation, do this? Maybe it's a little bit of a tense one. They're asking a question and you're not really listening to them because you've heard just enough and you're trying to think about what you're going to say. So they're asking a question. You got the first third of it. You've already formulated your answer. They take a right turn after the first third and go in a totally different direction. But you formulated an answer to the first third. They ask this question. You answer that question and you never meet. Do you know what? That's exactly what happens in many marital difficulties. We don't listen to one another. And the Bible says, restrain yourself from talking until you hear the matter. Listen to it. Get all of it. Understand it. And if you don't understand it completely before you answer it, ask some qualifying questions. Let me see if I can rephrase for you what I think you said so that I can answer it correctly. Oh, how critical that is. The Bible is so full of wisdom when it comes to personal relationships. Chapter 26, verse 4 says, "Do not answer a fool according to his folly." Here's another place where you should restrain your lips, lest he be wise in his own eyes. That's interesting, isn't it? Somebody comes along and asks a stupid question. You say, "Are there such things?" Well, we're not supposed to have stupid questions in church. And if my grandson was here, he would say that I just said a bad word because he's not allowed to say the word stupid, and I probably shouldn't be saying it either. He would say, "Poppy, that's a bad word." Ignorant questions, how's that? And sometimes you know that ignorant questions are being asked for the wrong reason, not with a sincere spirit. The Bible says, don't even answer such a question because you give credence to the person who has asked it. I want to tell you something. If you take the book of Proverbs and you study it with the idea of it helping you in your life at home and in the place where you work and in the relationships that you have, you will find so much practical truth. You can meditate on these Proverbs from day to day and from week to week, and you can grow in your ability to relate to one another just by studying the wisdom of the Old Testament, the power of the tongue. I want to conclude by telling you where all of this starts and how we deal with it. I want you to look with me at Proverbs 18:4. "The words of a man's mouth are deep waters. The wellspring of wisdom is a flowing brook." In the New Testament, we read what this means. In Matthew chapter 12 and verse 34, we read that out of the abundance of a man's heart, his mouth speaks. Why do we say the things that we say? Are these things that we say from the chin up? No, these things that we say are from the heart up. And the words that come out of our mouths, sometimes surprising even us, are often the normal, natural reactions of what's going on in our heart. And if you get with a person who's under pressure and under stress, sooner or later, what's in that person's heart will bubble up through the mouth and the words will be heard. Does that mean that every time somebody says something that they shouldn't have said,
that it's a major crime and a major sin, and there's needing to be a major

overhaul? No, but if there is a continual reflection of that kind of spirit from a person's heart. For instance, if a person is always wanting to talk about sordid things, sexual things outside of the boundaries of the beauty God has given to them, if every time you're with a person, and believe me, this can happen even among Christians and among Christian men, they always want to tell you a story that pushes to the edge of that which is legitimate, and it's just their constant problem. I want to tell you something. Out of the heart comes the words. When we speak, we reveal our hearts. The same thing is true on the other side. When you see a person who just is always speaking kind words and loving words and affirming words,

0: words and loving words and affirming words. It's because that person has a kind and loving and affirming heart. And therefore, if there's any one admonition that comes to us from the book of Proverbs, it is from the 4th chapter and verse 23, where we read these words, "Keep your heart with all diligence, for out of it spring the issues of life." I don't want you to go away from here saying, "Well, I got to go home and make all this list of things I'm not supposed to say and things I'm not supposed to do, things I am supposed to say and things I am supposed to do." That's not really the issue. The issue is to guard your heart, to feed your heart with God's word, to give your heart every chance to be godly and righteous by bringing to it the witness and testimony of others. I know it might surprise you to know that during the year, I subscribe to pastors that I really respect all over the country. I listen to them all the time in my car, when I'm going up to work out every day and on the way home sometimes. And I'm always trying to feed my heart. My friends, your heart won't be fed the right stuff normally and naturally without you taking a proactive approach to it. So guard your heart, because out of your heart are the issues of life, and what's in your heart will ultimately spring out of your mouth and the things that you say. Amen? So guard your heart. And let me say to you that if your heart is not the home of the wonderful Lord Jesus, you may have periodic moments of goodness, but your heart cannot be the source of strength for your lips until Christ is at home there. The historians have told us that your heart is an empty place without God. And until God is at home in your heart, until Jesus Christ is on the throne of your life, you cannot have the kind of heart that will produce the righteous kinds of talk that we've been discussing. It all begins with who's in your heart, who's on the throne of your heart. And Christians, you can have Jesus Christ in your life, but if he's not seated on the throne of your heart, you can have just as wicked a mouth as the next person. The critical issue is, where is Christ in your life? You know, Bill Bright used to draw the little picture of the chair in the middle and said, you know, you can have Christ out here at the circumference of your life, but if he's not seated on the throne, he is not in control. Let me ask you this question. Is Jesus Christ in your heart? Have you made him your Savior? Have you asked him to come into your heart, and have you received him as your Savior? And if you're a Christian, is Jesus Christ in control of your life? Or have you pushed him out to the circumference, and therefore you have this mixed fountain coming from your mouth of wickedness and godliness? And how can any two things coexist like that? So the writer of Proverbs has given us the key. And that key is to keep our heart with all diligence, for out of it are the issues of life. Now, the book of Proverbs is visual, so I want you to be visual. And I want you to view your life as it were your heart. 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Have I invited him in? And if he is in, have I given him control of my heart?
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2: Willie. 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Also on Facebook. And now, here's this week's program.

I want to do some reading before we have our last special. Verse number 31, the Bible says, "And when the Lord saw that Leah was hated, he opened her womb, but Rachel was barren. And Leah conceived and bare a son, and she called his name Reuben. For she said, surely the Lord hath looked upon my affliction. Now therefore my husband will love me. She conceived again and bare a son, and said, because the Lord hath heard that I was hated, he hath therefore given me this son also. She called his name Simeon. And she conceived again and bare a son, and said, now this time will my husband be joined unto me, because I have borne him three sons. Therefore his name was called Levi. And she conceived again and bare a son. And she said, now will I praise the Lord. Therefore she called his name Judah and left bearing." And I want to deal with that portion of scripture in the last verse right there, where Leah says, now will I praise the Lord. We'll sing.

How many of y'all know that God inhabits the praise of his people? If you want to get close to God, start praising God. Maybe there's somebody in here in the house this morning. You say, Brother Chandler, I don't hear from God like I once did. I don't have that walk with the Lord like I used to have. I don't feel his presence anymore. If you're in that specific place this morning where you say, I don't hear him like I used to, I don't feel him like I once did, maybe it's because you are not praising like you are supposed to today. We find that it's still in order to praise the Lord. In the year of 2026, it is still in order to praise the Lord. And when we deal with the topic of praise, when we come to this specific doctrine, how are we to praise the Lord? We have to start in Genesis chapter number 29. This is the first mention in your Bible of the word praise. We see it in the last verse of this chapter, in verse number 35. The Bible says this. She says, Leah is speaking. She conceived again and bare a son. And she said, now will I praise the Lord. And with this being the first mention of that word praise, it strikes me odd. It just lands funny. And the reason it's odd to me is because, Brother Nathaniel, I feel like that somebody else warranted a little bit of praise for a moment. You think in your mind, and as you read through the scriptures, we can stop there with Adam, and we can inspect the life of Adam and Eve, and although they sinned terribly, and although they cast all of humanity into this sin curse, we see that Adam still had grace. He received the grace of God in Genesis chapter number 3. God, he makes a sacrifice on behalf of Adam and Eve. He skins the hide out and he dresses them with animal cloth. And I believe it was still a fresh sacrifice. And if they would have lifted open their coat, they would have seen the blood of that spotless, perfect animal. I don't know about you, but I think Adam and Eve deserved to maybe die that day. But God gave them grace and mercy. And I would like to think that when we are recipients of God's grace and mercy, that we will in turn at least share our gratitude and praise the Lord for a little while. Adam and Eve should have praised God, but they didn't. And then we continue reading. As you look through your Bible, you get to Genesis chapter number 6. We meet a man by the name of Noah. We all know the story of Noah, but how many of you would think to yourself, if all the world perishes except for you and your family, that you would stop and praise the Lord a little while as soon as that ship lands on the top of Mount Ararat and he steps on dry ground? He ought to have built an altar, dropped to his knees, and praised the Lord the rest of his life. Noah didn't. We read of the account of Abraham. Abraham's the first man that God makes a covenant with and gives him his word and his promise. It says, Abraham, wherever you go, wherever your feet trod, I have given you that land. I will go with you. Knowing that wherever I go, the presence of God is there. And he's already purchased the property that I stand on. I would stop and praise the Lord a little while over that. And I think that it would have been in order. It would have been all right if Abraham would have praised God. But Abraham didn't. And I don't know about you, but you read about his son Isaac. We all know the story of Isaac. He's looking around, he's making a trip with Dad, and he's saying, Dad, we're getting ready to go make an offering to the Lord on Mount Moriah.
Where's the lamb? Where's the sacrifice, Dad? What a question he asks. Oh, God was providing a lamb. But Isaac didn't know that in the moment. See, he gets to the top of the mountain and his father begins to build the altar, and he wraps his son Isaac up in those ropes and he binds him to that wooden altar, and he is ready to drive a dagger through Isaac's chest. And with that sword drawn up in the air, the very voice of God says, "Hold it, that's far enough." I don't know about you, but as soon as I was cut loose from that altar, if I was Isaac, I would have had a shouting fit. Amen. I would have stopped for a moment and praised God and loosened up my necktie and said, "Praise the Lord." Oh, see, Isaac, he could have praised God. He should have praised God, but he didn't. We deal with Jacob, the grandson of Abraham, Isaac's son. Jacob, although he was a shyster, although he was a trickster, God had a plan for Jacob. Praise the Lord this morning that we can report as we inspect the life of Jacob that he doesn't throw away the clay. No, he continues to mold and impress us and make us in the image of Christ. Jacob, even in his rebellion, even as he was running from God, God was still making provision for Jacob. The Bible tells us that God made a rock, a pillow for the very head of Jacob. And then he gets to Mount Peniel and he's wrestling with Jesus Christ, pre-incarnate, with the Lord. And as he's wrestling the Lord there on Mount Peniel, instead of just killing Jacob, Jesus knocks his hip out of socket. And instead of taking his life, he transforms his life. He makes him different. He gives him a new name. That name is Israel. I don't know about you, but I think I would have got up from that wrestling match that I got whooped up on. I probably would have got myself a crutch or a cane, and I would have took off limping saying, "Praise the Lord. I should have been killed. I should have accepted wrath and judgment and damnation, but God gave me mercy." Amen. Jacob should have praised the Lord, but he didn't. No, in your Bible, we're introduced to praise by a woman named Leah. Leah is the second fiddle of the family. She's the oldest daughter. She's less attractive, and she's less available than her sister Rachel. Jacob, he goes running, trying to marry Rachel. And his future father-in-law says, "No, I got an eldest daughter that needs married first. Why don't you work some for me? And you can have her hand." So Jacob agrees, and then afterwards he asks, "How much longer do I have to work before I get the hand of Rachel?" Jacob did not want nor desire Leah. Matter of fact, the Bible tells us that he despises her. He hates her. This is a woman that is in a troubled place, a horrible, unhealthy situation, and a joke of a marriage. She has every reason in Scripture to not praise the Lord. Oh, but God, he allows her to bear children for her husband. Not once, not twice, not three times, but on the fourth time, she says, "Now will I praise the Lord." And it's amazing to me that God would use Leah, the less of the sisters, the undespised. Leah's name literally means weariness and brokenness in living. That's who she was to a T. She was weary and insufficient. And God birthed praise out of weariness. Why? How come? Because if God would have allowed Adam
If he would have allowed Noah, if he would have allowed Abraham, Isaac, or Jacob to be the one that birthed praise, every single person in the house would say this morning, I am incapable of praising God. I'm not a pillar of faith. I'm not a giant in the church. I'm not a preacher like those men are. I can't teach like they do. I don't have any abilities. Oh, and if it would have been Abraham, we all would have fell short of the qualifications to praise the Lord. But instead, God chooses a little woman who is weary and broken, despised and rejected, so that each and every single one of us could have the invitation extended to us that we could say, now will I praise the Lord. It doesn't matter who you are. It doesn't matter what you've done. It doesn't matter where you've been. All that matters is that you know the King of Kings and the Lord of Lords. And if you do, you'll praise the Lord this morning. Notice it's her fourth son when she finally starts praising God. What does that mean? Praise wasn't the first thing that she ran to. Praise wasn't the first thing that she just naturally resolved to. And not to challenge us and sober us up. If we're not careful, we'll be exactly like Leah and we'll try every other thing under the sun except for praise. Reuben, the firstborn son, we see it in verse number 32. Reuben's name means I have had a son. That's all it means. I think that's a good name for the firstborn whenever the woman was barren just a couple months ago. Yeah. Reuben is the son of proving. I have now had a son. And Leah is tickled to death. She's beside herself. She thinks to herself, now this is going to solve all of my problems. My husband's going to love me because I've proved my worth to him. Reuben is the son of proving. Then we look at Simeon. Simeon's name means God has heard my prayer. Simeon is the son of praying. She has thought now to herself, no, the first son did not solve my problems, but maybe I can pray my way through. What a good alternative that is, but guess what? It still left her wanting. She still fell short. Levi. Levi's name means joy. The third-born son. Pleasure. He's the son of pleasure. She's tried proving herself. She's tried praying through it herself. And she has tried pleasing herself. And she still comes up short. But then her fourth-born son is brought into this world. And she assigns him the name Judah. And Judah's name literally means praise ye the Lord. And she, before she even calls his name out, she stops for a moment, clears herself off a spot, and said, now will I praise the Lord. Judah is the son of praising. And what some of you all are struggling with this morning, you are trying to prove yourself, you're trying to prove your worth, you're trying to prove your value to a broken individual, instead of trying to praise the Lord through this situation and circumstance. And there's folks in here this morning, you have already graduated from proving, and now you're trying to pray your way through it. And honey, that's great, but you will fall flat on your face if you don't stop for a moment and invite the Holy Spirit into your life and into your presence and get in the throne room of God. He always inhabits the praise of his people. You will not be able to offer up a prayer that is worth praying unless you stop for a moment and praise God first. And there's some folks, you've tried proving. You've tried praying. Oh, my heart breaks. There's some folks that you've just turned to pleasing your own self. You say, there's no way I can get through it. Nothing's ever going to change my lot and my life. This is just how it is. So I'm just going to live for me.
Oh, and what a sad place to be. There was a cost to this praise. But we see that the price was worth the price. She was able to live a life filled with praise and the presence of God. She wasn't worried about anybody else. She wasn't concerned about anything else. All that faded away when she started praising the Lord. And it might not be the first thing that you run to, but I promise you that it is the best thing to run to. We see here that praise is birthed out of weariness. Out of weariness. And then there may be some in here and you say, Brother Chandler, I don't know why you get up there and sling sweat and slobber like you do and carry on. I don't like it. Well, that's fine. That's all right. Some of you may think to yourself, I wish the person close to me wasn't so loud and rambunctious during church. Don't they know that it distracts me? That's all right if that's what you think. But listen to me and listen well. You do not know the cost of their praise. Until you have walked through what they have walked through and endured what they have endured, you have no idea the cost of their praise. I'll tell you a short story. I used to preach in our addiction ministry back home at Taze Valley Baptist Church. It was called Frontline Addiction Ministry. And we would drive buses to Charleston and to Huntington and pick up the homeless in those cities. And we would usher them back to Taze Valley. We'd give them a nice warm meal, and then we would preach the devil out of them. And it was wonderful. We saw so much fruit, so many folks getting help. And let me just go ahead and say that you don't need AA. You don't need to turn over a new leaf. You need Jesus Christ in your life. He makes a difference. This little lady, Brother David knows, this little lady, she came and she didn't have a tooth in her head. And she gave me the prettiest smile you could ever imagine. She reached out her hand and wanted me to shake hers and give her a hug. And you know, I don't know what her clothes have been around. You don't know. That's where your mind goes to. And there's already so much reserve. And she looks at me and she says, Preacher, and she starts crying. She said, Preacher, I've been waiting all week to hear from God. You just get up there and mind the Lord. Amen. I'll do that. I get up there. I'm stuttering. I'm stammering all over the place. I can't get my thought across. It seems like God isn't even in the building at this point. And she's back on the third row.

0: having a Pentecostal fit. You say, what is it when you have a Pentecostal fit? It's whenever you embarrass everybody in front of you and everybody behind you for just sitting on the same side of the church as you. That's what she was doing. It's just her and God. She got plugged in and started praising the Lord. And I had a man that was helping work security. He came up to me afterwards and he said, next time that happens, I'll be sure to set her down. I know that made it hard for you. I could tell you were struggling. I said, no, she helped me. She probably wasn't the reason I was struggling. Maybe it was you. Why? Because I've never woke up in the mess that she woke up in. I've never had the need that that little old lady had the need of. Oh, and I cannot sit here and tell you that the praise that she is offering to her God and my God is unfit or out of order. I believe with all of my heart that the halls of heaven are filled with angelic noise and singings of praise and utterances that we can never even begin to fathom. But beyond all of that praise that heaven's already ringing with this morning, there's a God sitting high on His throne that just wants to hear you praise Him and offer a broken hallelujah here below. Through our weariness and our suffering, praise is birth. You say, preach, you don't know what I'm going through. You don't know where I've been. You don't know the problems that I have. I don't. But there's a God in heaven that does. And He deserves your praise. Amen. What's amazing to me is this. The very moment that Leah stopped praising the blessings and started praising the blesser is the very moment things began to shift in her life. And God used praise in the halls of history. We turn to Matthew chapter number 1. Matthew chapter number 1 quickly and I'll be done. Natalie, you come and help us. Matthew chapter number 1. Verse number 2. The Bible says this. Abraham begat Isaac and Isaac begat Jacob. And Jacob begat Judas, which is to say Judah. And his brethren. Jacob begat who? Was it Reuben? The son of proving? No. Was it Simeon? The son of praying? No. Surely it was Levi, the son of pleasure? No. She said, now will I praise the Lord. And God stopped looking. That was all He desired. And through that praise, we see the lineage of the Lord Jesus Christ. God used Judah to bring the only begotten promised seed of heaven into this world. There is power in your praise this morning. And some of you all are waiting for God to intervene. You're waiting for it to get easier. You're waiting for your load to get lighter. You're waiting for that burden to be lifted off of you. But God desires more than anything, right now in your brokenness, right now in the middle of your burden, right now in the midst of your problem, that you say, now will I praise the Lord. Not then, not that I used to, right now. I'm going to praise the Lord. And what we need more than anything is a spirit of praise amongst God's people. When we do that, God will inhabit His people and He'll take care of the rest. Oh, see, Jacob would have missed God. Leah would have missed God. Had she not. Praise the Lord.
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1: Well, William has spoken.
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1: 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Whoa. We're here in Studio 19A today, ready for some splendiferous moments of the best in gospel music at this place where the music brings a chill, but the chatter adds a thrill.
3: Yeah, it does.
1: Yeah, we're doing a little skydiving today.
2: Okay.
1: Kevy, he's back in the chutes.
4: Okay, Kevy.
1: And Tori is walking through the dive loops, and Swanee, he's freestyling. And Gordy, he's untangling all the rip cords.
2: Uh-oh. Don't tell my insurance company.
1: And William's giving everybody their last will and jump instructions.
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1: And on this international
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4: Wow. Is
1: Bill, I give you my word. Yeah. I can fly like a bird.
2: Fly, Bill.
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1: Very good. A vocal band, Hoppers, Taylors, Point of Grace, Gordon Mote, he's singing, Gordy.
2: All right.
1: William, this is going to be a to the moon and back kind of day.
6: Time to get it going with the whole homecoming group, Bill.
5: And you know there's no better way to live than live on his promises. Promises, one by one. Here they are.

0: by one.
1: Pretty close to the key, wasn't it, Gordon?
2: No.
1: Hey, this is International Police Officers Appreciation Day. All right. Let's all salute.
3: Salute!
1: I know some of our officers get a bad rap, but I, for one, am so glad that we have these brave men and women on duty to watch out for our safety. They are committed people who do a terrific job every day, and we want to say to you,

0: It was bound to happen.
1: Don't you love this, Gordy? This is your favorite part.
2: Here we go.
1: Oh, yeah. Kind of a ho-hum award this week. The Bellowing Blacksmiths of Barstow. Brunching on buffalo burgers at Bruth's. Bruth and Bar Mitzvah.
0: Well, here we go.
1: And Borculo gave the word of the day their hot air to spare trophy.
0: Yay.
1: They said, we know that their words are just fair. So to us, they're mostly hot air.
3: What?
1: Well, anyhow, they're too much blacksmith dust, I'm afraid. Here's the word of the day.
3: Okay.
1: Concatenation.
3: Wait.
1: Off a hair.
3: There's a surprise.
1: Boy, how'd you get that?
0: Let me save you some steam. The concatenation, that word, is that what you're talking about?
1: That was
3: that made so much more sense.
0: I have to take you back for a little bit of history. The Egyptian chartreau feline bobtail concat.
1: Very, very
0: similar. A lot of folks confuse this with the short-haired Cornish Rex, or perhaps they're confused about the Papa Mau Mau, but the concat.
3: That's
0: who we're talking about. It's often revered for its presumed wisdom. Many times sporting a trendy chapeau, the concat in the hat. Thank you, Gordon, is the official symbol. The official symbol for the very tiny country of Felinia, otherwise known as the Concat Nation. That's what we're talking about, right?
3: Brilliant.
2: That's really close.
3: However, it means interconnected thoughts of which there were none. Here's a sentence. Most good speakers have many concatenation points in their presentation.
0: I understand.
1: You're pretty close.
4: Wow, thank God for them.
3: Yeah.
4: Thank
3: you.
2: But they just don't know how to connect the dots.
3: No. Meow.
2: Okay, now you give me 30 minutes and I could preach you a sermon on connecting the dots.
0: Yes, you can.
2: Oh. Yes. I'm a dot connector from way, way,
3: That's
2: way.
3: True.
0: Let's connect with Karen Peck in New River.

0: That's good singing.
1: So good. Gordy, did we have fun on the last Vocal Band record?
0: So fun. So much fun. I'm telling you, this group of guys, and you too, Bill.
2: incredible. Good save, Gordon, good save.
0: Incredible singers and so much awesome material on this new Gaither Vocal
2: Band. And the energy
0: album.
2: In the group is That's amazing, amazing, isn't
0: goodness.
2: It?
0: Goodness. And we had a lot of fun tracking this song. This is a song from written by Sam Mazzell and his sweet wife, Becca, the Hallelujah Band.
3: Give me that band.

You know, symbols are very, very important. I can remember as a kid kind of casually looking at people who would wear a cross as far as the ornament is concerned with jewelry and everything. And I would casually pass that by. But the older I get, the more important that symbol seems to me and more dear to me. It is still a symbol that, as followers of Jesus, we can always identify with. I don't care where we are. Just a simple symbol of a cross and realize the sacrifice and the price that he paid. Here's the greater vision, talking about the importance of that symbol.

0: Hey, back at Homecoming Radio. And you know what? We love it when you drop by our website and leave us a note. We really, really do. And people do it all the time, right, Tori? Right.
1: They do. This one says, I hear your uplifting program every week on WGNN in Augusta, Georgia. The vocal band was in my church a few weeks ago, and they are the best. We love your music and the community of fellowship you bring when you come to a town. It's amazing, and we are all glad you came. Blessings, and that comes from Becky.
2: And this one says, I'm 12 years old and been listening to you for the past 2 years on KTTK in Lebanon, Missouri. I love the show. I thought I heard Bill bark on a phone recently. Building or working on a building. Why did he bark?
0: We don't know why he does some of the things he does.
3: Barking is just the least of it, my friend.
2: I love the show, though.
3: Steve says, thanks for the great encouragement, the music. I love the joy and laughter. My kids love the show as much as I do. That's good. We hear it as we drive to church each Sunday, and we also listen weekly right here on WLIN in Northern Michigan. You are the best. Thanks, Steve.
4: Yes, there are thousands of us out here in Radioland who love what you do. My special needs son can't wait to hear you every day at his grandpa's house.
0: That's great.
4: I can't get enough of your great music. I will always be grateful for the joy that you bring. Some of the greatest lyrics ever written by my good friend, I got to know him well, Stuart Hamblin. The things of earth will dim and lose their value if we'll recall they're just borrowed for a while. Ah, but the things of earth that cause this heart to tremble, remembered there, will only bring a smile. And I love what Stuart said. But until then, he says, my friends, my heart will go on singing. Until then, with joy I'll carry on. You can take that to the bank, my friend.
0: That's good.
4: Yeah.

0: and day for you, and I hope we have done that today.
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4: Willie. Weather. Watch for lots of sunshine to finish off the weekend. Another pleasant afternoon. We'll see highs back into the mid-80s with a very light southerly breeze. Overnight, mostly clear skies. I think we'll start to see a little bit more humidity filtering into the region, with morning lows down into the mid-60s. Monday, sunny in the morning, then a few clouds by midday. Afternoon, highs back into the mid-80s. I'm meteorologist Jared Cirillo from the Cole Chevy Body Shop Weather Center.
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7: 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Willie at 94.5. We play country's greatest hits.

know that everyone loved Dolly Parton. And there's memorials popping up all over the place. You see them all over social media and the news. The family is asking, in lieu of that, that you do some

0: That is Papa Top Jim Ed Brown. We lost an icon of country music. Dolly Parton passed away after a brief cancer battle on Tuesday. Now, there's all kinds of tributes across the country popping up. 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

0: song. If a song doesn't have a good story in it, and it doesn't have a little dust on it, then we aren't gonna play it. 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

0: That is Waylon Jennings. I'm Ashley Blake. Dolly Parton sadly passed away on Tuesday. On Thursday, Tropical Storm Dolly was going on in the Atlantic during the 2026 hurricane season. These names are picked way in advance. How eerie.
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It was in Texas, and a college dean told him he better stop playing music in honky-tonk bars.

0: That is George Jones. He and Dolly Parton did know each other. Matter of fact, she was 13 years old. 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She famously performed George Jones's song, You Gotta Be My Baby. 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
1: Watch for lots of sunshine to finish off the weekend. Another pleasant afternoon. We'll see highs back into the mid-80s with a very light southerly breeze. Overnight, mostly clear skies. I think we'll start to see a little bit more humidity filtering into the region with morning lows down into the mid-60s. Monday, sunny in the morning, then a few clouds by midday. Afternoon, highs back into the mid-80s. I'm meteorologist Jared Cirillo from the Cole Chevy Body Shop Weather Center.
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Now, occasionally, she was known to do a shot of tequila.

0: bet you could hear Love in the Hot Afternoon, Gene Watson, in Clay City, Kentucky tonight. He's doing a show next week, and he moves it over to Texas. And then later this month, Georgia, and he winds it all down at the end of September in Tennessee.
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0: I mean, that is Mickey Gilley. Do you know who his famous cousins were? It was Jerry Lee Lewis and Jimmy Swaggart. Isn't that funny? I didn't realize that. Also, his Texas Honky Tonk Club inspired the massive 1980 hit, Urban Cowboy. I do remember that.
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How old do you think I am? 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I said, well, I didn't know. 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I was sitting

He said, women think about themselves when menfolk ain't around. And friends are hard to find when they discover that you're down. He said, I tried it all when I was young and in my natural prime. Now it's old dogs and children and watermelon wine.

keep it going with Ricky Skaggs. This is Heartbroke, which the entire world has been over Dolly Parton's passing. She has now been laid to rest, and I'll tell you more in just a bit.

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0: Well, Dolly Parton's family gathered in Nashville to say goodbye to the woman they knew not just as a country music legend, but as the aunt who made them feel deeply loved. Lainey Parton put on her social media that she felt as if she was one of her children, although Dolly never had children herself. She's laid to rest at Woodlawn Memorial Park and Mausoleum in Nashville. 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
8: Willie. Weather. Watch for lots of sunshine to finish off the weekend. Another pleasant afternoon. We'll see highs back into the mid-80s with a very light southerly breeze. Overnight, mostly clear skies. I think we'll start to see a little bit more humidity filtering into the region with morning lows down into the mid-60s. Monday, sunny in the morning, then a few clouds by midday. Afternoon, highs back into the mid-80s. I'm meteorologist Jared Cirillo from the Cole Chevy Body Shop Weather Center.
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Lee Greenwood, I owe you. Well, if you've been working out and eating healthy, you know, sometimes you get a cheat day, right? Well, they say forget about that, make it a cheat weekend. Next weekend being Labor Day will be the perfect weekend to do it.

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0: my paycheck. Don't take her. She's all I've got. Well, I'm Ashley. Like I said, don't take away the birds. They're all I've got. No, I've got more. Lots more. But let's check out the bird feeders right now. I want to let you know that I got a new one. It is a hummingbird feeder. So mixing up a little sugar water, putting it out there. And I have seen the hummingbirds. Those things are so little and so cute. Now, I did put the hummingbird feeder away from the regular bird feeder just to kind of keep the birds away from each other. Not sure if I really have to do that, but it's a delight out the studio window watching the birdhouse.
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That is Willie Nelson, Whiskey River. Now, Willie, Kenny Rogers, and Dolly Parton all did a special in 1989. It was for TV. They shared the stage at the Johnson Space Center, and they were talking about the space shuttle going up into the sky. Now, when Dolly

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She rushes out to hold him, thankful he's alive. But on the wind and rain, a strange new perfume blows.

0: The world is mourning the loss of the legendary singer, songwriter, and entertainer, Dolly Parton, who has died at the age of 80.
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0: Born in 1946 in Tennessee, Dolly grew up the fourth of 12 children in a poor farming community, turning songs born from hardship into some of the most beloved music ever written.
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0: From Jolene and Here You Come Again to I Will Always Love You and 9 to 5, her extraordinary songwriting and unmistakable voice made her a global superstar. A member of the Country Music Hall of Fame and Rock and Roll Hall of Fame, Dolly won 11 Grammys, sold more than 100 million records, and became a successful actress, businesswoman, and philanthropist. We remember Dolly Parton.
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3: Willie. Weather. Watch for lots of sunshine to finish off the weekend. Another pleasant afternoon. We'll see highs back into the mid-80s with a very light southerly breeze. Overnight, mostly clear skies. I think we'll start to see a little bit more humidity filtering into the region with morning lows down into the mid-60s. Monday, sunny in the morning, then a few clouds by midday. Afternoon, highs back into the mid-80s. I'm meteorologist Jared Cirillo from the Cole Chevy Body Shop Weather Center.
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The bed you made for me. A little Highway 101 if you're on the highways this Sunday. Make sure you're buckled up, driving safe. Try to avoid any texting or distracted driving. 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

0: Lovely, and a little bit of a soul song for you on this Sunday as we wrap up the month of August, and it's been a good one, but we're ready for the fall season, that's for sure. Meanwhile, on the way, a good one, Buck Owens and the Classic Loves, gonna live here.
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0: 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How about I meet you half the way? Crystal Gayle. All right, stick around. We've got more music for you on this Sunday, and a good one with that Devil in the Bottle after this.
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0: little bit of Hank Snow for you on this Sunday. All right, no winner last night in the Powerball. That jumps up to $131 million. Your next chance to win Monday night. And the Mega Million, it's getting back up there, $160 million. Next chance on that Tuesday night.
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3: Willie. Weather. Watch for lots of sunshine to finish off the weekend. Another pleasant afternoon. We'll see highs back into the mid-80s with a very light southerly breeze. Overnight, mostly clear skies. I think we'll start to see a little bit more humidity filtering into the region with morning lows down into the mid-60s. Monday, sunny in the morning, and then a few clouds by midday. Afternoon, highs back into the mid-80s. I'm meteorologist Jared Cirillo from the Cole Chevy Body Shop Weather Center.
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this Sunday. Hey, hope you're having a good weekend. Thanks for spending a little bit of it with us. We've got a lot more music on the way. And as a matter of fact, Don Williams and the classic Tulsa Time right after this.

Oliver went down to Georgia. He was looking for a soul to steal. He was in a bind because he was way behind and he was willing to make a deal. When he came across this young man sawing on a fiddle and playing it hot, and the devil jumped up on a hickory stump and said, "Boy, let me tell you what. I guess you didn't know it, but I'm a fiddle player too. And if you'd care to take a dare, I'll make a bet with you. Now you play pretty good fiddle, boy, but give the devil his due. I bet a fiddle of gold against your soul, because I think I'm better than you." The boy said, "My name's Johnny, and it might be a sin, but I'll take your bet, and you're gonna regret, because I'm the best as ever."

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And then a band of demons joined in and it sounded something like

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Johnny said, "Devil, just come on back if you ever want to try again. 'Cause I've told you once, you son of a gun, I'm

0: 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Tulsa time. You don't need to adjust your clocks, but you do need to adjust your attitude. More music on the way. We got a little paycheck coming up for you.
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And boy, have you found the right radio station, my friend. 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

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There's somebody home, still up waiting. 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And I can't say I've found any answers.

0: All right, it's getting down to it with NASCAR, the race for the chase. It's the final race before the chase, everybody at Daytona. In the O'Reilly Auto Parts race, Ryan Sieg gets the win of the Winn-Dixie 250. His first career victory, so good stuff there. And then the Cup race yesterday, the Coke Zero Sugar 400, Ryan Preece comes across and makes the chase and gets the win, so good stuff there. Now it gets serious with NASCAR. Next weekend, everybody heading to Darlington.
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5: Willie. Weather. Watch for lots of sunshine to finish off the weekend. Another pleasant afternoon. We'll see highs back into the mid-80s with a very light southerly breeze. Overnight, mostly clear skies. I think we'll start to see a little bit more humidity filtering into the region with morning lows down into the mid-60s. Monday, sunny in the morning, and then a few clouds by midday, afternoon. Highs back into the mid-80s. I'm meteorologist Jared Cirillo from the Cole Chevy Body Shop Weather Center.
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0: All right. Are you ready for the country? We've got more on the way for you. As a matter of fact, pack a bag. We've got a little radio road trip. Going to go to Detroit City after this.
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0: This mourning the loss of the legendary singer, songwriter, and entertainer, Dolly Parton, who has died at the age of 80.
1: I think of myself as an artist, but it never takes away from who I am as a person. Here you come
0: again. Born in 1946 in Tennessee, Dolly grew up the fourth of 12 children in a poor farming community, turning songs born from hardship into some of the most beloved music ever written.
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0: From Jolene and Here You Come Again to I Will Always Love You and 9 to 5, her extraordinary songwriting and unmistakable voice made her a global superstar. A member of the Country Music Hall of Fame and Rock and Roll Hall of Fame, Dolly won 11 Grammys, sold more than 100 million records, and became a successful actress, businesswoman, and philanthropist. We remember Dolly Parton.
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11: Willie. Weather. Turning very humid over the next day or so with mostly clear skies, patchy fog after midnight. By daybreak, you can expect morning lows getting down into the mid-60s. For Monday, sunshine in the morning, then we see a few clouds through the midday and afternoon, but warm again, highs back into the mid-80s. I'm meteorologist Jared Cirillo from the Cole Chevy Body Shop Weather Center.
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Highway 101 on this 29th, or is it the 30th? I don't know. It's almost over for August, that's for sure. So we're looking forward to the fall season. On the way, we got music. Stick around. You got time for a quick train ride with Willie. We'll head on to the jump onto that city of New Orleans.

0: Tucker Band. All right, stick around. We got more of what you tuned in for with Clint Black.
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1: 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It's the weekend. 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
1: Welcome into this week's show. I'm really happy you've tuned this way to enjoy bluegrass music. Of course, I'll have a lot of Dolly songs on this week. She recorded a lot of bluegrass, not only albums of her own, but also as a special guest on other bluegrass artist projects. So we'll have a lot of Dolly as we remember her this week on Knee Deep in Bluegrass. I also have a new song from High Fidelity on Rebel Records. We're going to be hearing from Junior Sisk. I have Bronwyn on the way, Dave Adkins, Andy Leftwich, and more. And Knee Deep in Bluegrass is brought to you by Foothills Country Ham, the Camp Springs Bluegrass Park, Sound Biscuit, and Pinecastle Music. Getting this week's music underway, here's Dolly Parton, Steady as the Rain.

Oh, the pain of loving you. The Grascals and Dolly Parton. That's a duet with Dolly and Terry Eldridge. Terry told me when they recorded that song, they went into the studio and he thought Dolly would want to go into the booth by herself and do her part, and then he would add harmony to it after that. And she said, "I want you in here. I want to be across from that microphone, and I want us to do this together." And he said again, "Oh, are you sure you don't want to just go do your part?" And she insisted, and so that's a great memory from Terry Eldridge and the recording studio with Dolly Parton. And so many artists who got to collaborate with her on many different things over the years have shared memories online, and so many people have just had an outpouring of gratitude for the light she brought to the world, all of her humanitarian efforts, and all of the great songs she gave us. So many of us had Dolly Parton as part of our lives, whether it be from the television shows or always hearing those songs on the radio, and just still hard to imagine a world without Dolly Parton. I'll have more songs throughout this week's show featuring Dolly. But next, it's a new song from High Fidelity on Rebel Records, Red Ball Rocket Train.

0: 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More great bluegrass on the way, including Junior Sisk and Rhonda Vincent after this. We'll be back with more Knee Deep in Bluegrass after this on Willie at 94.5.
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The dreams I dream on Knee Deep in Bluegrass, that's Junior Sisk. I'm Cindy Balcom, and I'm happy that you're here to enjoy all this great music, featuring a lot of Dolly Parton this week. And this next one is one that she teamed up with Rhonda Vincent on. It's called Please.

0: Far Away From Home, that's the latest for Rhonda Vincent here on Knee Deep in Bluegrass. And before that, we heard Rhonda with Dolly on Please. I'm Cindy Bauckham, and I've got Bronwyn coming up. We'll hear Daniel Grindstaff on the song that Dolly sang with Paul Brewster, and so much more. I'm so happy you're here for Knee Deep in Bluegrass. 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
7: Weather.
8: Turning very humid over the next day or so with mostly clear skies, patchy fog after midnight. By daybreak, you can expect morning lows getting down into the mid-60s. For Monday, sunshine in the morning, then we see a few clouds through the midday and afternoon, but warm again, highs back into the mid-80s. I'm meteorologist Jared Cirillo from the Cole Chevy Body Shop Weather Center.
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Latest from Bronwyn, that's Gallatin Road here on Knee Deep in Bluegrass. I'm Cindy Bauckham, and next I have Forever Young. Now, this was the Rod Stewart song that Daniel Grindstaff covered on not this latest album, but the one before. It was nominated for IBMA Collaborative Event with Paul Brewster and Dolly. Let's enjoy it now on Knee Deep in Bluegrass. Forever Young.

0: Yeah, that's Daniel Grindstaff featuring Paul Brewster and Dolly, Forever Young, here on Knee Deep in Bluegrass, brought to you in part by Get It Played. 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

As hard as it is to believe, this year marks the 25th anniversary of the 9/11 terror attacks. Dave Adkins with a song commemorating that occasion. But instead of the 11th day of September, this is talking about the day before. 10th day of September. What a story. Dave Adkins here on Knee Deep in Bluegrass. I'm Cindy Bauckham. We're remembering Dolly Parton on this week's show, and one of her biggest fans is Laura Lee Jones. I have the latest by Laura Lee, but as a young girl, I mean a very young teenager, Laura Lee recorded an album called I Beg Your Parton, doing a lot of Dolly's songs as a tribute to her. It might not have been her first one. It's the first one I remember. And I want to do the latest by Laura Lee Jones. You can hear the Dolly influence on this song called Caroline. You can also hear the harmony vocals of Ronnie Bowman. Here's Laura Lee Jones on Knee Deep in Bluegrass.

0: Find Knee Deep in Bluegrass, that's new from Andy Leftwich, and it's called Cliffhanger. Before that, Laura Lee Jones, and we started the set with Dave Atkins here on Knee Deep in Bluegrass, brought to you in part by the Daily and Vincent Music Fest. 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
1: Hi, this is Jamie Daly. Of course, you'll get a big dose of Daly and Vincent every day. We always enjoy the VIP meet and greet, too, so don't miss that.
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1: This hour on Knee Deep in Bluegrass, of course, I'll have more Dolly songs. I'll have some of your other favorites, today's bluegrass artist, as well as reaching back and getting some of your favorites from yesterday. Knee Deep in Bluegrass, it's brought to you in part by Get It Played, Turnberry Records, the Daily and Vincent Music Fest, and Pinecastle Music. Here's Dolly to get this hour started. Great song called Cash on the Barrelhead, going back to her album, The Grass is Blue.

0: Broken Angels, The Grascals, and Dolly, a song written by Jamie Johnson of The Grascals with Dolly Parton. And that's nominated for a Dove Award. It's nominated for 3 IBMA Awards, Song of the Year, Recorded Event of the Year, and Video of the Year. And it's helping a lot of people in recovery with the great message in that song, Broken Angels. I'm Cindy Bonkham. Thanks for listening to Knee Deep in Bluegrass. I'll be right back with more great bluegrass. Stay tuned. Hang on. We're back with more Knee Deep in Bluegrass after this on Willie at 94.5.
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